0: From both units coordinating repairs and testing substation equipment, 221 customers were back online by 2 o'clock, and by 4:30, all customers had been restored. The Port Townsend School District will begin abatement on the historic Lincoln Building at Port Townsend High School next Monday. Final demolition is scheduled to commence starting June 29th and is expected to be completed in August. Despite community and district-led efforts to find a way to utilize the space rather than demolish it, the building was deemed too far gone to be restored. Demolition is expected to cost $1.5 million. Once demolition is complete, the district plans to use the space as a terrace above the football field, where students may gather to enjoy the beautiful views of the Strait of Juan de Fuca that will have been exposed by the demolition. The Washington State Department of Health and the Center for Disease Control have sent out a notice that 3 King County residents were potentially exposed to the Andes type of hantavirus linked to the MV Hondius cruise ship. One was a passenger on the ship itself, and 2 were seated near an ill passenger on a plane, though that passenger was removed from the plane prior to takeoff. Area health officials assure us that the possibility of transmission is extremely low, as studies show that for the virus to spread between people requires prolonged close contact with a sick individual and exposure to the infected person's saliva, respiratory secretions, or other bodily fluids. And finally, another reminder from WashDOT that the Hood Canal Bridge will be closed from 10 p.m. tonight to 5 a.m. tomorrow, and will be closed again from 10 p.m. to 5 a.m. Monday through Thursday evenings next week. 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I'm Diane Walker. Thank you for listening, and have a great time at the Roadie Festival.
1: 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Pavement marking and striping will be happening through Friday, May 15th on Jefferson County roads. A rapid dry paint is used, but it still requires a few minutes to dry, so please avoid any wet paint lines. On tonight's entertainment calendar, the Buck Eller Duo is performing at Vintage, 725 Water Street, from 4 to 6 p.m. Live Bossa Nova Jazz with Harbor Jazz at the Bottle Shop from 5 to 7 p.m. The Bottle Shop is located at the Bishop Hotel, 714 Washington Street. Musician Jam at the Keg and I from 6 to 8 p.m. The Keg and I is located at 1291 Chimicum Road in Port Hedlock. 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The fun is from 6 to 10 p.m. See Quilcene Lantern's website for more information. 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Music Trivia at the Uptown Pub, 1016 Lawrence Street, PT, from 8 to 10 p.m. The Rose Theater is showing Once Upon a Time in the West upstairs in the Starlight Room. The downstairs theaters are featuring The Devil Wears Prada 2 and Michael. See the Rose Theater's website for showtimes and tickets. And coming soon. On Friday, Roadie Fun Fair at the Pope Marine Park, 530 Water Street, Port Townsend, from 10 a.m. to 6 p.m. Old Time Fiddle Tunes with Dave and Friends at Taps at the Guardhouse in Fort Warden from 3:30 to 6:30 p.m. Minor Trouble is playing at Vintage, 725 Water Street, from 4:30 to 6:30. Rachel Contour and guests will be featured at the Old Alcohol Plant, 310 Hedlock Bay Road in Port Hedlock, from 5 to 7 p.m. Wildwood Angels play classic honky-tonk country at Finn River from 6 to 8 p.m. The Quilcene Lantern is proud to present Junico and Hayden Everett. Quilcene Lantern is located at 7360 Center Road in Quilcene. 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On Saturday, Jenny Davis is playing at Vintage, 725 Water Street from 4:30 to 6:30. John Greyhound Maxwell and the Hounds of Townsend are at the Old Alcohol Plant in Port Hadlock from 5 to 7 p.m. Saturday Sounds with rotating local musicians at the Bishop Block Bottle Shop from 5 to 7 p.m. 2026 Student Wearable Art Show on stage at Port Townsend High School. There are two shows, 5:30 and 7 p.m. The show winners are announced at the 7 p.m. show. Tickets available at the door or at keycitytheater.com. Battlestar Kalakala is performing at Finn River Cidery from 6 to 8 p.m. More information is available at Finn River's website. Quilcene Lantern welcomes Trio Santiago and the Jonas Myers Trio. The Quilcene Lantern is located at 7360 Center Road in Quilcene. The music begins at 7 p.m. See Quilcene Lantern's website for more information. Port Townsend Community Dance takes place at the Quimper Grange. The Grange is located in Port Townsend's Dundee Hill neighborhood at 1219 Corona Street. Doors open at 7:15 with dancing from 7:30 to 10 p.m. On Sunday, Sarah Shea Trio is at Vintage from 3 to 5 p.m. Deadwood Revival will play at Taps at the Guardhouse in Fort Warden from 4 to 6 p.m. Ranger and the Rearrangers play Hot Club Swing at Finn River from 5 to 7 p.m. And the Mississippi Hot Dogs are playing at the Uptown Pub, 1016 Lawrence Street, NPT, from 7 to 9 p.m. That's it for the Thursday calendar. Don't forget to submit your events to calendar at kptz.org 1 week ahead of time.

0: This is National Native News. I'm Jill Freitas. A Hualapai tribal leader is being remembered for her impact on economic development and tribal sovereignty. Louise Benson, former chairwoman of the Hualapai tribe in Arizona, has died at the age of 83. The tribe announced her death April 18th. Benson helped lead the development of Grand Canyon West, including the creation of Grand Canyon Skywalk, a major tourism destination that supports the tribe's economy. According to the Hualapai tribe, she also worked on infrastructure and water access issues for her community. Arizona Governor Katie Hobbs said in a statement, quote, "I am deeply saddened by the passing of former Hualapai tribal chairwoman Louise Benson. As a dedicated leader for the Hualapai tribe, championing critical infrastructure and regional water security, Chairwoman Benson spent her life serving her people with unwavering commitment. My condolences go out to the Hualapai tribe and all of those who knew her," end quote. In its statement, the Hualapai tribe says Benson's legacy will continue through the economic foundation she helped build for future generations. Community members gathered in Anchorage this week to honor the life of Kelly Hunt. A candlelight vigil was held Wednesday at 2522 Arctic Boulevard, where family, friends, and advocates came together to remember the 19-year-old from Shaktulik. The event included traditional dance groups and songs as attendees paid tribute and called for justice. Hunt disappeared earlier this year while on her way to college. Her body was found April 20th in a Spinard neighborhood. The vigil was supported by Data for Indigenous Justice, as community members continued to call for answers and accountability. Alaska Native leaders and advocates will gather in Anchorage next month for a summit focused on the missing and murdered Indigenous people crisis. The Alaska MMIP Justice Summit is scheduled for May 27th and 28th at the Dena'ina Civic and Convention Center, followed by a Red Dress Gala on May 29th. Organizers say the event will focus on raising awareness, sharing resources, and building solutions to address violence impacting Indigenous communities. Last month, the Trump administration issued an executive order that seeks to restrict mail-in voting. KUNM's Jeanette Didios has the details on how this could impact Native American communities.
1: The order seeks to use federal data to create a list of adult U.S. citizens in each state who would have to show proof of eligibility before voting. States would be able to review and suggest changes. But many tribal members living in rural areas rely on mail-in voting in order to participate in elections because of long travel times to polling places. Senior attorney for the Native American Rights Fund, Jacqueline De Leon, a member of Isleta Pueblo, says the Supreme Court is currently considering a case called Watson versus Republican National Committee about whether or not ballots received after Election Day can be counted.
2: And we know that that is especially important in Indian country, where mail delivery can be slow and unpredictable, that our ballots be able to be counted even if they arrive after Election Day, if they were cast before Election Day.
1: She says tribal nations are facing a consequential moment in history.
2: Protecting tribal sovereignty is something that I think every Native person needs to take seriously, and they need to make considerations when they're voting as to which candidates are going to do that for their tribal nation.
1: Attorneys general in 23 states, including New Mexico, are suing to block the Trump order. For National Native News, I'm Jeanette Didios.
0: I'm Jill Freitas.

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6: Which means good day, my friends, in Nustaimutsin, or the Tsklallam language, the language of the local Tsklallam people. My name is Timothy O'Connell of the Jamestown Tsklallam Tribe. The Tsklallam word of the week is anatsak, which means the color red. I'll say the word twice more. Anatsak. Anatsak. Used in a sentence, anatsak tsa iatsirch, which means the rose is red. Hatningtsin atsa ntsa'ahla. Hoit kuin ischayacha. Thank you for being with us today, and goodbye for now. This is Timothy O'Connell of the Jamestown Tsklallam Tribe. 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
9: ¿Necesitas ayuda para comprender sus derechos legales en materia de inmigración? 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
10: From Feature Story News in New York, I'm Mitch McCann. UK Health Secretary Wes Streeting has resigned from British Prime Minister Keir Starmer's government. It adds pressure on the UK leader to stand down after disastrous election results and a series of controversies. Wes Streeting's resignation has also sparked speculation about whether a leadership contest will be launched. UK political correspondent Ollie Barrett reports from London.
11: What Wes Streeting has done here is resigned and said that the party effectively needs a new leader. But what he calls for in this letter is a debate around what comes next. And he says that should be a battle of ideas, he says, not of personalities or petty factionalism. He says it needs to be broad and it needs to be the best possible field of candidates. He says he supports that approach, seeming to signal there that he would be open to the kind of leadership challenge that might include figures like Andy Burnham, the mayor of Manchester, for example, who needs to find a parliamentary seat if he is to throw his hat into the ring.
10: Following talks between Presidents Donald Trump and Xi Jinping, the US says China agrees with Washington's position that Iran can never have a nuclear weapon and that the Strait of Hormuz must be reopened. The leaders have set a positive tone after the first day of discussions, despite President Xi warning the US over Taiwan relations. Nick Harper reports from Washington.
12: The US has described the meetings as good, saying that the two leaders focused on economic cooperation and Iran. The US readout after the meeting saying that on the issue of Iran, China had agreed that Iran can never have a nuclear weapon and that the Strait of Hormuz must remain open. Also, the US says that China is interested in buying American oil to lessen its dependence on oil coming from the Middle East. We're still waiting for many of the big headline banner deals to be announced. We could see more Boeing aircraft being bought by China and more American beef and soybeans being picked up by Chinese markets as well.
10: The International Air Transport Association has warned that higher flight costs will be inevitable for travellers in Europe. Jet fuel prices have soared since the start of the Iran conflict, and there are fears that supplies could run low if disruptions through the Strait of Hormuz continue. William Densilow reports from Brussels.
13: It's unwelcome news for the tens of thousands of people planning their summer holidays. Jet fuel costs have roughly doubled, and speaking to the BBC, the head of the International Air Transport Association says some of those costs will be passed on to consumers. UK and EU officials say there are no immediate concerns of fuel shortages, but the International Energy Agency says it's a possibility if the strategic Strait of Hormuz waterway doesn't reopen or new supply lines aren't found.
10: From bureaus worldwide, this is FSN.
14: With FSN Spotlight, I'm Simon Marks. Today, what's at stake during President Trump's visit to China? It is evident from the numerous US business leaders that boarded Air Force One to make the journey to Beijing that trade will top the agenda, with issues like the war on Iran, human rights, and Taiwan very much taking a back seat. President Trump wants to try and resolve trade disputes with the Chinese and even secure fresh Chinese investment in the US economy. Edward Luce is the Financial Times' chief US commentator. He says China holds significant leverage over the United States.
15: China has a bigger bazooka, as it showed with its stranglehold on the rare earth exports, and then Trump agreeing to a truce in their trade war. He wants to renew that truce because China doesn't just have a stranglehold on rare earths, it also has one on pharmaceutical inputs. It could really harm the world's pharmaceutical supply. Trump's ability to impose tariffs isn't quite as big a bazooka. So I think China feels very much, perhaps too much, that it's on the winning side of history here.
14: The Trump administration is also hoping for pomp and ceremony that will be screened back in the US and convey to Americans that this is the most important moment in the US-China relationship since President Richard Nixon traveled to Peking in 1972 and met Chairman Mao. With FSN Spotlight, I'm Simon Marks.
10: Here's a recap of our top stories. UK Health Secretary Wes Streeting has resigned from British Prime Minister Keir Starmer's government. After talks between Presidents Donald Trump and Xi Jinping, the US says China agrees with Washington's position that Iran can never have a nuclear weapon. And the International Air Transport Association has warned that higher flight costs will be inevitable for travellers in Europe. That's the latest feature story news. I'm Mitch McCann in New York.
16: Coming up next is Did You Know, a production of KPTZ, highlighting local history, written and hosted by Kate Dwyer. This is Did You Know, interesting and often unusual vignettes about our local history, with the delightfully curious Kate Dwyer.
17: Did you know that one of the finest moments in the history of Port Townsend athletics was achieved by a team of 10 men, none weighing more than 150 pounds. The team was called the Centipede and the sport tug of war. In 1977, the team thrilled over 10,000 spectators by winning the Seafair World Tug of War Championship, which came with a $10,000 check. That's about 50 grand in today's money. The team of small men, non-professional athletes, came together for the championship after a Port Townsend butcher saw a poster about it in Seattle. The new team used an unusual strategy to craft their amazing win against very large men. One reporter described their tactics as a, quote, gumbo of hatha yoga, martial arts, intense dedication, and communal discipline, unquote. Their name, Centipede, is one indication of their strategy, traction.
18: Heave ho!
17: They reasoned that if they could get 10 sets of arms and legs working in perfect unison,
18: heave ho!
17: They would have an advantage over those who tugged with fewer, larger bodies. The rules set a limit of 15 minutes for the contest and 1,500 pounds for the whole team. The tug-of-war took place at the Kingdom prior to a Seattle Mariners baseball game against the Minnesota Twins. When the event's starting gun went off, both professional baseball teams came up out of the dugouts, with the Twins cheering on Centipede and the Mariners rooting for Clay Ellum. In 2 minutes, 31 seconds, the Centipedes won against the worn-out Clay Ellum team. Many Port Townsend supporters went to Seattle and rented school buses for the competition and afterwards boarded the Virginia 5 steamer for a cruise home. Music was by a band put together by jazz musician and PT Mayor Barney McClure. The plan was to drop everybody off at midnight at Union Wharf, but the crew and passengers were having so much fun they didn't dock until 6 a.m. Sunday morning. Surely a great time was had by all celebrating the clever victory of 10 small men. Thanks to the book City of Dreams and The Leader for this information.
16: Did You Know? With Kate Dwyer. Interesting and often unusual vignettes about our local history from 91.9 KPTZ.

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1: Hello and welcome to Nature Now. I'm your host, Jackie Canterbury. Through her photography, Chris Effington reveals not just native bees, but the relationships that sustain them. A longtime advocate for pollinator habitat, Chris is a bee educator and blog writer with the Washington Native Bee Society, an iNaturalist community scientist, and a photographer documenting the fascinating lives of Washington's native bees. What began as simple observation in her garden grew into a way of sharing the hidden stories of pollinators, the flowers they depend on, the habitats they need, and the behaviors most people never really notice. For Chris, photography is a bridge connecting science, understanding, and our relationship with the natural world. So welcome, Chris, to Nature Now, and I'm going to ask you a few questions, and I'm going to start with kind of an open-ended question of why you study native bees. How did you get into this?
2: Well, thank you, Jackie. It is a pleasure to be here, and I'm grateful for this opportunity to shine a light on our native bees. That is where it all began for me. Discovering their mysterious lifestyles through observation has become a full-blown obsession, and that's not saying it lightly. For me, it's never been about photographing the greatest number of bees, but about satisfying my own personal thirst for firsthand knowledge and witnessing the bee diversity, how they live, how they interact with their environment. And if it's bee season or it's sunny outside, you'll likely find me. Yeah, you'll find me out there. I'm probably got all my gear with me and I'm ready to go this afternoon.
1: Did you start this journey into studying native bees because of a camera?
2: No, I started with my native garden where I planted a bunch of native plants. And so then I started noticing what was I attracting. And I had a camera, and so then I started figuring out whether or not what the species were that I was seeing. That's how I got started with iNaturalist as well.
1: As well, okay. Mm-hmm. And, you know, you mentioned bee diversity. How many native bee species do we have here in Washington State? Is it about 500, 600?
2: It's about 600 native bees, maybe up to 700. They're still figuring that out. But across North America, there's 3,600 native bees and about 20,000 worldwide. So there's only about 10% of the native bees worldwide are social, like honeybees and bumblebees. Most of them are solitary females. They are building nests and provisioning their offspring all on their own. And they live really quiet, unassuming lives, which is why I find them so fascinating to photograph.
1: So what you're saying then are honeybees are very different than native bees.
2: Well, honeybees are not native. They're introduced species strictly intended for agriculture. And so there are bumblebees that are native that are also used in agriculture. And there's also managed species of native bees like leafcutter bees that are also native.
1: So there are
2: native
1: bumblebees that are native that are used in agriculture.
2: Yes.
1: So can absolutely you explain that a little bit?
2: Well, I know that they use bumblebees for greenhouses, for pollination in greenhouses. I'm not sure if they use any of the native bumblebees here in Washington for that. There is a concern when they introduce non-native species from a different region, like eastern bumblebees, and they can start to escape and then compete with our local regional species.
1: And then you have trouble. And, you know, most of us know about honeybees, and actually I did a really nice program a couple months ago on honeybees, two of them. There's a woman on Miristone that has a honeybee hive. But let's discuss native species or bee families we might encounter here. And it's my understanding when you said that there were 600 known species that the state of Washington really doesn't know, that they just start documenting the number of native bees in Washington State?
2: Right. They established a bee atlas through the WSDA program that is citizen scientists that will have been trained to go out and collect native bees statewide. And they are discovering there's a lot of species that they didn't know about that were here in Washington. And so those are physical specimens, whereas I take photographic pictures.
1: And how are they different? How are physical specimens different than photographs?
2: Well, photographs are good to be able to give distribution information, especially if you're going to take photos and survey
1: with
2: in the
1: habitat.
2: Way I do
1: mm-hmm.
2: with the habitat. Mm-hmm. But the Bee Atlas collecting specimens, those are scientific museum quality specimens that are required to science speaks to science in that
1: okay.
2: sense.
1: All right.
2: So.
1: And do you want to talk about some of the bee families that we might encounter here?
2: So yeah, we have here in Washington a diverse ecoregion. So we have a vast number of choices, or not choices, but a vast number of bees that we'll see in range in the different families. I often plan trips around seeing the bees during the region in different regions. I'm always stopping at wildflowers, and especially I spot nesting behaviors in bees. You know, I will take a good amount of time to study that. But the bee families in Washington, I've encountered all of them except for one, and that is the oil bee family, which is Melittidae. And there is just one single species here in Washington. But the rest of us would likely see the other families represented, and they include 124 mining bees, which is Andrenidae, 151 digger bees, which is Apidae, 84 sweat bees, Halictidae, and 177 mason and leafcutter bees, Megachylidae, and 30 plaster and mast bees in Collectidae. These species, like I said, they're climbing with the citizen science numbers are, you know, this is what we know of at this point. That's really exciting.
1: And who are the citizen science volunteers with the Washington Bee Atlas?
2: There
1: anybody
2: who, okay. who learns is gets trained for this work. A lot of the same Washington Native Bee Society, where I'm a member, members are also part of the Bee Atlas, but they are separate organizations.
1: So did I hear you say that mapping bees has just begun in Washington State?
2: I think it's a couple years now, that it was established with a bee taxonomist who is the one that determines what species
1: okay.
2: have come in.
1: And then you mentioned here many of Washington bee families also include cuckoo bees.
2: Yes. So cuckoo bees are kleptoparasitic bees.
1: What's that mean?
2: They are where a solitary, in the solitary species, they're a solitary bee who will enter the nest of her host solitary species, and then she will lay an egg in, and her larva will kill the larva of the host, and then it eats the provisions. So it's a pollen-stealing bee. So that female does not collect her own pollen for her offspring. She steals it through this method. And then there's cuckoo bumblebees, which take it even a step even further, and they actually take over the host colony and overpower them, killing the queen, but sometimes killing the queen or overpowering her, and then force the workers to raise those cuckoo offspring. And I'm really lucky to be able to see two cuckoo bumblebees species in my own garden every year, because, and I say I'm lucky because kleptoparasitic bees can sound concerning, worrisome, but
1: that word,
2: yeah,
1: it's
2: not what you want to think about exactly,
1: no.
2: but it does signal a very healthy, abundant host
1: okay.
2: population, which increases your feeling that there's great diversity, because when the host bee declines, so do the cuckoos.
1: You've described spending a lot of time looking for bees in the dirt. And just how many of our native bees are ground nesters. And what I want to say to you is yesterday I was out hiking with a friend, and he told me that this round hole, little smaller than a dime, on the trail in the dirt was a bee nest. Is that correct?
2: Yes.
1: And what other nesting styles do they use? So they actually are ground nesters.
2: Right. Well, 70% of our bees are ground nesting, and solitary females build those nests, and they can build aggregations like you saw, where they're just all of them real close together, but they are solitary. Most of them are soil excavators, so they have sometimes their flat soil, and sometimes they have little turrets on top.
1: Okay. And so are they connected beneath the ground?
2: They make their own chambers. So those nesting holes at the surface are their entrances, and then their chambers could be various different styles underground. So and technically, they should not interact with each other once in the ground.
1: Because they are solid.
2: Right.
1: Okay. So 70% are soil excavators. And what other methods do they use?
2: So each species has a preferred soil type. And they have, some of them are very specialized soil nesters. They have soil materials that they only nest in. But across the board, most of them build a nest, they form a brood cell, and they provision it with nectar and pollen, which is called the bee bread. Then some of them, other than the ground nesting, which is the dominant number of the bees, they are also instead wood excavators. And that some of them are solid wood excavators. And those are ones that worry people because they are large carpenter bees into the wood and that might affect their houses. But we don't have any of those species here in Western Washington.
1: Okay.
2: But we do have small carpenter bees. A lot of small carpenter bees, and they nest in pithy stems. And I've actually encountered them at the beach a couple of times on biscuit root. And then there's more commonly everybody understands or knows about the renters, the nesters that are most familiar with people. And these are bees that use pre-existing cavities. And they might be holes in the ground or in the stone, gaps in masonry, beetle burrows, even snail shells, and nearly any man-made material that feels like a tube or hollow stem. And that's where people, when they manage their leafcutter and mason bees in their home gardens, then that's the kind of nesting condition that bee prefers.
1: So could you provide these man-made, human-made materials that you could entice them to your yard?
2: You can. You can do a lot of various different things that would encourage their use, but some species will be more inclined to nest, certain mason bees especially, in those nesting tubes that you can get from places.
1: Yes.
2: Yeah, like crown bees
1: yes.
2: would offer those things. And there's a whole conversation that we could go into on that one day, but I don't do that. I don't have enough experience about that.
1: Okay. For any of you who may be just tuning in, this is Jackie Canterbury with KPTZ's Nature Now program.

0: biology. The males can't even sting at all because they don't have a stinger. The stinger is, in the female, a modified ovipositor. But you'd have to know what male looks like and what a female looks like, and that could be a little harder to know that. But that their other interesting thing is the males are, the timing is interesting, in that male species enter the, or emerge from their nests earlier than generally, than females. And it could be a couple of weeks that they're on the landscape before the females. But it's following those males that actually is a way to find the
1: The
0: females.
1: female,
0: Yeah.
1: sure.
0: So they're out patrolling, waiting for moments for the females to emerge. And once she does, then they mate, and then she immediately starts scouting a nest site. And she'll assess the floral hosts, the map, the surroundings, and then only and then will she begin constructing her nests. But one of the most things I'd like people to understand is females will nest, tend to nest where they were, they emerge from, where their mothers nested with them. And so they'll go back to those nesting locations, not the nesting chamber. They won't likely use the same nesting chamber, but they will go to those same locations. And that is a really important fact.
1: That's really interesting because, you know, what I specialize is in birds, and they do the same thing.
0: Yeah.
1: Even go back to the same tree. And then the importance of that is disturbance to that area.
0: Right.
1: Because if you disturb it or if it changes, then do they go back to it, keep going back to it?
0: They don't, their instinct is to go right back to it. And the males are right there looking for the females. And even if you're shoveling right at that moment, they'll still be trying to establish, reestablish, that's all they know. So it is something that is a challenge and something that they're researching to try to
1: And you know
0: understand.
1: what it also suggests is both birds and bees have really notable brains, because it takes brain power to be able to go back and find that same nest. I mean, half the time I don't know where my pencil is, right? So to be able to do this is, that's quite amazing.
0: So the other thing that solitary females also have an incredible level of control over their offspring. They decide the sex of each egg, and it is much dependent on the floral resources. If they're abundant, they will invest in fertilized eggs, and if they're scarce, they'll invest with male eggs because males require fewer foraging trips to raise. Sometimes even females are much larger than males, and you can imagine that the males to produce that male is also less.
1: Is that right? So female bees,
0: Not all,
1: not all, but
0: but
1: some are larger than the males.
0: right,
1: And that's
0: right.
1: the same in birds. Very
0: Right?
1: similar in some birds. The females are larger.
0: So in lean years, you can actually see a shift towards more males on the landscape the next year.
1: And a lean year would be due to changes in the habitat.
0: It could be resource competition. It could be that it's climate related or reductions in disturbances and development of land
1: Yes.
0: that has changed the habitat.
1: Habitat loss.
0: And then they don't only control the sex, they also control the placement. The females choose where in position in the nesting chamber in the brood cell that she places the males, because the males are in a hurry. They want to get out really fast and be on the landscape so that they can be mate for that for the females.
1: Okay.
0: And so if they were to be further back in the nesting brood cell, then they could disrupt a developing female, which wouldn't be the ideal.
1: And so a brood cell then is defined as.
0: A brood cell is, the nesting chamber is all of the maybe network of a bunch of brood cells. So the brood cell is that cell that has the provisions and the egg. And
1: Necessary
0: it
1: for.
0: depends on the species on how it might be a single one-off on a branch, or it could be like with leaf cutters, it could be several bees laid within a tubular section and with plant material between those, separating those eggs
1: Okay.
0: from each other.
1: Thank you. We've talked about all your memorable moments with bees. So can you share a few memorable behaviors you'd observed while studying and photographing our native bees? And these are, you know, perhaps moments that have really stayed with you.
0: Well, I have a long history of wonderful moments, but the most dramatic one that really kind of helped shape how I shared my information was when I discovered the dune digger. And
1: know that the dune digger means

0: meaning on the sand dunes,
1: right,
0: in Washington State, where
1: right.
0: you live.
1: Okay. So most bees nest in the ground and are nested below 6 inches to 3 feet and deeper. And so what we don't realize is that we're walking all over the bees all the year long, and they're all living, and they have a life cycle that's annual with 5 larval instars, just much like the butterflies, and the eggs hatch shortly after they're laid, and then they go a whole year underground before they emerge for that brief period where they fly, mate, provision, construct nests, and provision all over again.
0: So they're below ground for a year.
1: Almost a year, yeah. With just a few weeks, most solitary species, or just a few weeks above ground and flying. And that's when we see them. But they're actually alive the whole time we're walking all over them the rest of the year.
0: And what is the impact of walking over?
1: It doesn't have an impact to walk over them. It has more impact if we dig into them.
0: Okay.
1: That's
0: using a shovel.
1: Right. In context to some of these behaviors that I've witnessed, the digger bee in Washington, which I discovered was one of my first digger bees here, and it's a silver and black digger bee, and I suspected it was the Pacific dune digger, and it was at the beach. And I followed the males the next season and was starting to kind of chart their behaviors. And then when I returned, eventually I found that defining moment, which was when the female entered a nest and exited a nest, and I got that photo.
0: You saw it.
1: And that's when they were able to confirm my estimation of it being the Pacific dune digger bee. And it was important because this bee is a dune specialist that is globally imperiled. And so I was obviously very excited. And then I was able to share this discovery. I joined the Ground Nesting Bee Project on iNaturalist, which is run by the Cornell Bee Lab. Mm-hmm. And I started studying these bees year after year, seeing these patterns. And I was able to document these behaviors. And then it allowed me to set the time for the next season. And I was able to catch those moments in early season. I'm out there doing things that nobody would do. It's cold, it's windy, it's not spring like we think of. And I'm out there, you know, toughing it out and watching this behavior. And so one morning I was watching the males start to aggregate over the nesting of the dune, and I started seeing numbers that just like exploded suddenly. And these were bees that were suddenly emerged at once. And so when I saw this happening, I got very excited, and I kept coming back to where I would be able to see the females emerge looking for that mating ball. That mating ball that this species does is 7 to 10 males at a time will pounce on that female. And so I finally came back one afternoon after I saw heated activity, and I found that the females started to emerge. And it was early, so there was like the entire hundreds of males that were on the landscape were just like on her at once. And it was wild. Yeah. It was wild.
0: It sounds wild.
1: And so I had looked around and I'm like, wow, there's all this buzzing. And how could I be the only one seeing this? This
0: right.
1: is just not fair. I who is it? And I saw a man walking by the beach, and I said, can you want to come over here? And he came over. And one of the first things he said, which is a lot of people do ask, is, wow, are they aggressive? And
0: I
1: said,
0: oh, no. Is it going to sting?
1: Yeah. And I said, no. I said, I was actually just moments before laying on the sand a few inches from this mating ball, one of them. I saw three in that time frame. And a few inches away with a macro and taking pictures. And the bees were bouncing off my hand. So, no, they're not aggressive.
0: That is really interesting. And so this was the first digger bee. Was it in the state of Washington or just in your area that you found?
1: This is the first bee that I found after I moved here. That
0: right.
1: The first digger bee,
0: okay.
1: And that again is in the member of a family of bees, and
0: okay.
1: So it's not the first time, but it is one of the largest aggregations.
0: So you mentioned working with Cornell University Bee Lab through iNaturalist. Can you tell us what you do as a community scientist?
1: Yes. Well, as we talked about, most of our bees are nesting in the ground. but their nests are really, really hard to find, which makes them really hard to protect. So that's where the Project GNB comes in. And it's run by Dr. Jordan Kuhneman with the Danforth Lab at Cornell University. And it looks at how different soil characteristics influence the populations of our nesting bees. And they're understanding the exact soils and the species needs, and eventually they use that knowledge to protect, restore, and even relocate nesting aggregations. And the project relies on community scientists like me to help locate nest sites and estimate the size of these aggregations. But last year, I was able to participate with a protocol, following their protocol, to collect the sand and soil samples from the Pacific Dune Digger Bee grounds.
0: Yeah, that we talked about.
1: Yes.
0: Right.
1: And I continue to monitor that site today. But that's just one of the community science projects that I work with. But having all the photographic observations on iNaturalist,
0: yes,
1: adds to the verified research grade level observations, adds to the biodiversity data that is available to researchers worldwide. And this really is the rewarding, to know that these moments that I capture are becoming field contributions to understanding a much larger data set.
0: So you take your incredible photographs, which are very close up,
1: mm-hmm,
0: and then you put them on iNaturalist,
1: mm-hmm,
0: and then you'll get scientists, actually, and lay people,
1: right,
0: to look and verify that you did, in fact, see this specific bee.
1: Right.
0: So it's all verification.
1: Right. It's verified, mm-hmm, by a group that are experts at that. I'm not an expert at bee taxonomy, so I rely on them. And then those verified observations, which they call research grade, are then used by whomever wants to use them. And I have participated and been contacted with by a few people who have indicated that my data has become part of their research papers.
0: Oh, that's just incredible. Yay for science. Mm-hmm. Thank you very much.
1: Thank you.
0: I appreciate it. And the last question is going to be for home gardeners. And I thought what we'd do is a part two. We're just going to sort of touch on this right now. And then when we do it again in August or September, I'd, mm-hmm, like to really focus on the simple things that we can do to help native bees thrive where we live. But let's just end on, we have a couple minutes left. What can home gardeners do specifically? And I also want to note that you gave us a Wild Four Native Bees plant pick. And so this is a compilation of forage by season, and we'll have it on Instagram. So for those people that want to freshen up before we speak again, they can look on Instagram. But just for the next couple minutes, what are some of the things that we can do to help bees?
1: Well, I think it's important. We've talked a lot about the natural nesting in wild spaces, but we have, as gardeners, have the ability to create the high quality nesting habitat right at home. And when we do, we increase the diversity of native bees in our gardens, but we also get to see firsthand watching them live out their full life cycle. And pollinators do face significant threats. About 40% of them are at risk of extinction. And this is driven by habitat loss, pesticides, climate change, and competition for floral resources. And it's important to recognize that habitat loss isn't always dramatic, and sometimes it can look green and lush and lack true ecological value. But research shows that having 8 or more species of native plants flowering, it increases both bee diversity and abundance in our gardens. And that is very important for our generalist bumblebees, which are at the beginning of our landscape, and their colony persists all the way through to autumn.
0: So what we can do next time is we can talk about, like, the use of bark chips, the use of landscape cloth, right? Is,
1: mm-hmm,
0: is it, you know, how detrimental is it to bees?
1: Right.
0: And then we can go through some of the flowers, et cetera, that they use. And I want to thank you very much for today. This has been so enlightening, and I love your work, and I look forward to seeing you again.
1: Thank you. Thank you, Jackie.
0: You're very welcome. And thanks for listening. If you missed the show, I'd like you to go to the KPTZ website under podcasts. And I want to thank our sound engineer and editor, Nora Petrich. And please go to our Instagram page for more information, particularly the incredible photographs of bees that Chris put up. There are about 8 of them, and they're absolutely glorious. And then I did a little ending music, Buzzing in Birds, on my own yard, so I hope you enjoy. Thank you.

0: 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Each month, we'll share tips, insights, and lessons learned as we chat about all things gardening in the Maritime Pacific Northwest.
1: Welcome to May in the Garden. I'm Julia, and I'll be your host tonight. As we all know, soil is at the root of everything we do in our landscape, from lush blooms, delicious vegetables, and stately shade-providing trees. It all begins with healthy soil. For today's show, we're each going to talk on a different aspect of soil health with the understanding that soil is alive. I'll get us started with a short overview of the microbial diversity in the soil and share an activity that you can do with the kids or the kids at heart in your family. Next, Mary Beth will introduce us to the wonderful world of worms, specifically how to raise worms in a worm bin and all the fabulousness it yields. An episode of In the Garden would not be complete if we did not talk about mulch. So Diana will go in depth about the importance of compost and mulch to soil health. And rounding out the show will be Barbara to demystify soil testing and how very important it is to do before you add anything and where you can send or take your soil samples to be tested.
2: So Julia, can you start with a little bit about the basics of soil and how can you tell what your microbes are doing in the soil?
1: As you know, Barbara, soil is amazing. And note I said soil, not dirt. Dirt is dead. But did you know that 1 teaspoon of soil contains more microbes than there are people on the planet? Remember Dr. Seuss's Horton Hears a Who? A whole world on that dust speck? Do you suppose they were microbes? They're everywhere, in water, in us, and in the soil. There's a whole network, a whole community, a whole world consisting of bacteria, fungi, viruses, nematodes, protozoa, microarthropods, and all sorts of other things. Soil microbes are responsible for helping soil resist erosion by forming clumps or aggregates that improve the soil's structure and hold onto water better. Microbes are responsible for breaking down organic matter so that nutrients are released and changed into a form that the plants can use. Mycorrhizal fungi networks increase surface area of plant roots, and that makes it easier for them to absorb water and nutrients and store them. Isn't that crazy? It's hard to get your head around all that activity going on beneath our feet, and we can't even see it. But there is a way we can see it, or rather we can see the results of all that microbial work. There is a simple activity that you can do at home to see your soil at work. It's called Soil Your Shorts, or sometimes Soil Your Undies. It's a funny, intriguing title that's meant to spark your curiosity. Are you curious? It started December of 2018 when a group of 100 Oregon farmers, ranchers, and other growers got together to come up with ideas to raise public interest in soil health. Soil Your Undies Challenge was born. They worked in partnership with their local soil and water conservation district to spread the idea. It wasn't long before the Natural Resources Conservation Service of Oregon Soil Health Committee, how's that for a title, joined in to capitalize and expand on the idea. They gave Soil Your Undies a visual brand with custom graphics, handouts, informational materials, and now the program is nationwide.
2: So, Julia, to do this test, where can people go for more information? And can you give us a basic step-by-step on how you might approach this?
1: I can. There are a couple of websites you can go for information. The first one, of course, is the Natural Resources Conservation Services, U.S. Department of Agriculture. You can just do a search for Oregon Soil Your Undies Challenge, and it'll take you right to their homepage. Their webpage is super cute. It has participants of the challenge displaying their results. And you can scroll to the bottom of that webpage for a fact sheet with the instructions. And another good resource is from the University of Tennessee Extension, Department of Agriculture 4-H Youth Development Program. They have a very good 6-page PDF brochure with activities. And to go to that website, just go soils, that's plural, so soils with an S, for the number, teachers.org. So soils4teachers.org, and you can access that PDF. So the basic steps are, number one, pick out a new or an almost new pair of 100% cotton underwear. And if you're a kid, definitely get permission from the adult who takes care of you first. Other options, if you don't want to bury your underwear, could be a cotton t-shirt, a dish towel, or an old pillowcase. Underwear is a good choice because it has elastic that won't break down. So when it's time to dig it up, there's something left so you can see the difference in what the microbes had done. You want to select an area in your yard, maybe an existing garden, maybe a corner of your lawn, or maybe an area you're thinking about putting in a garden. Again, ask for permission. And you can do this challenge anytime, but now is best in the spring, May and June, because the microbes are more active once the soil warms up and the soil is also more moist, and that also helps the microbes work. So next, you're going to dig down about 3 inches and make the hole wide enough so you can spread the underwear out flat, and then just cover it back up. Mark the location with a flag or a big rock or a brick or something that won't blow away so that when you dig it up in 60 days, you know where to dig. So then count ahead on your calendar 60 days to remind you to dig up your underwear. And be sure to take a picture because we would love to see it. Now, if you're listening to the show on the first Thursday of May, then today is May 7th. 60 days from now is around the 4th of July. So it doesn't have to be exactly 60 days, but that could be kind of a fun time to dig up your experiment at your family picnic.
2: So at your family picnic, you dig up whatever you planted.
1: Yes.
2: And what would you expect to find? And what happens if your shorts or your T-shirt are still there?
1: Oh, that would be a sad thing. Hopefully you find nothing but elastic and thread. But if your soil is, or your shorts are still in one piece, do not despair. That just means that your soil doesn't have really active microbes. But you can fix this. So first thing you can do to fix that is, number one, don't disturb the soil. If you don't till or dig too much, the microbes have a chance to develop extensive networks throughout the soil. Diana has talked about her no-till gardening practice, and that's exactly what she is doing. She has a microbe-rich garden because she doesn't dig it up. So think of an underground spider web. You don't want to break that spider web. Second thing you can do is maximize your soil cover with living plants or residue. The acronym ABC stands for always be covered. Plant cover crops or other vegetation, keep dried leaves or pine needles on the surface, or use a mixed texture arborist chips. Just don't leave the soil bare. And the third thing is maximize biodiversity by planting a lot of different things. Imitate Mother Nature as much as is practical in your landscape and enjoy the results. Okay, well, good luck, citizen scientists. We hope you have a thoroughly holy experience, and we would love to hear how things go. That's it for me. Next up, Mary Beth is going to tell us about the wonderful world of worms.
3: All right, thank you, Julia. I'm here to talk about worms, and worms bring magic to the garden. They produce rich, beautiful, and nutritious soil. I manage the worm bins at the Quimper Grange Food Bank Garden. I'm not a scientist, and I'm not a master gardener. I learned my worm practice from 3 veteran worm wranglers, Joe Yount, Aaliyah Waters, and Belinda Jimenez. Vermicomposting is easy. It's a combination of worm castings and composting. And by following a few simple rules, it's hard to make a mistake. Worms are very forgiving. Using a bin, create an environment for the worms, alternating layers of bedding and food. Once the bin is full, let it sit until your worms have eaten everything and produce fabulous worm soil. If you have worms in your soil, you don't need to purchase worms. Offered food, the worms will come. There are 3 elements to vermicomposting: the bin, the layers, and the moisture. First, the bin. The easiest way is put the worm bin directly on the ground. Bins can be plastic, wire, or wooden. There are pros and cons to each. You want to research which direction you want to go. For example, plastic can get too hot and kill the worms. In the Quimper Grange Food Bank Garden, we have 2 wire bins side by side, but this is a big garden. One bin produces 2 huge barrels of beautiful worm dirt. At home, I have 1 hog wire worm bin. It is lined with landscape cloths to keep the food scraps in and deter the varmints, which somehow manage to eat through the landscape cloth.
4: What else could you use to keep the vermin out?
3: Well, what we wound up doing was getting some hardware cloth and put that around the worm bin, and so far that's holding fine. But
4: good.
3: You want to make sure that you can arrange it in a way that you can open your worm bin, because you need to be able to get in there and do your work without scratching yourself on the edges of landscape cloth.
4: And do you put that on the bottom as well?
3: No. I don't now, because the worm bin's already in place. But under the, you know, the Earth Machine black compost bin, I put hardware cloth to keep out the varmints from coming in and under.
4: That's a good idea.
3: But if you're just starting your worm bin, you might want to think about putting hardware cloth on the bottom.
4: Because the worms could get through.
3: Worms can get through, but varmints can't. Second part are the layers. There are two layers, bedding and food. Start with the bedding layer. This can be leaves, shredded paper, shredded cardboard. You can use coir, grass clippings, shredded straw, any combination. Worms will eat the shredded paper and the leaves. The straw will decompose. So there's a kind of combination of what goes on in the worm bin. You want to put a bedding layer on because the worms like it to be dark. So they need a place to hang out and hide. The food layer, make it into smaller chunks. The food will decompose faster and be eaten much faster. Worms don't have teeth, so you want to make it easy for them to munch away. So what can be in the food layer? You can use kitchen scraps. Nearly anything is fine from the kitchen, even like eggshells, banana peels. Plain bread is okay, but not a lot. You don't want plain bread to be the main source of food for your worms. Garden scraps are great. Use your bolted greens, brassica leaves, carrot tops, anything you're not using from your garden produce. Fruit, even fruit that's overripe, will be okay. If some of the food scraps have really gone over the edge, the worms won't eat that, but it will decompose. So that combination of worm production of castings and decomposition will happen. But if it's really already moldy, the worms won't eat that part. But you could still put it in. Coffee grounds, they love coffee grounds, and tea leaves are fine too. Biodegradable coffee filters and tea bags are great.
4: Is there anything we shouldn't put in?
3: Oh, yeah. Don't use cooked food. No leftovers from your cooking the night before. Avoid nightshade and any toxic plants. Don't put in roots or seed pods because those are too hard for the worms to eat. No meat or seafood. No dairy products. No oils. Also, worms don't like the allium family and they don't like citrus. So garlic, onions, orange peels. Avoid those. Can just go in your compost. And the final step is moisture. You're going to keep the layers moist like a moist sponge, not drowning in water. Worms like to have that moisture. They don't let the worm bin get too dry. So I water the food layer and I end with a nice moist bedding layer. For the bedding layer, I put paper shreds in a bucket, water them in good, and lay them down on the top layer. And this prevents the shreds from blowing away when it's really windy out and you're chasing over the garden to pick up all the shreds. In hot months, the center of the bin can get quite hot. The worms will retreat away from the central heat toward the sides and the bottom. It's really interesting, actually, to watch that happen because they're still there, but they're taking care of themselves. So on hot days, the worm bin will need daily watering to cool the environment and encourage composting and protect the worms. If it's really rainy, you might want to cover the bin with a tarp or cardboard so the layers don't get too soggy. You could like partially cover it maybe so let some rain get in. See how it goes with your worms.
4: Now that you've got all this wonderful worm castings, what are you going to do with it?
3: Well, there's so much you can do with it. You can add a handful to the hole when you're transplanting a start. Just grab a handful of worm dirt. And usually there's worms in your worm dirt. Put that in the hole and transplant your start. You can top dress your beds and potted plants. If you have stressed plants, top dress with worm dirt. You can mix it, you know, one-on-one in the soil in your beds. Worms are easy. They pretty much take care of themselves, and they make such a great contribution to the garden. And it's actually, I really enjoy doing the worm bin at the Grange Garden. So let me now ask Diana, what's the difference between a worm bin, a big pile of mulch, and compost?
4: Oh, well, your worms go through stuff so much faster, but composting can be fairly quick. Mulching is generally a little slower. So when you get into composting, a compost pile can be any organic matter, veggies, leaves, manures, basically anything with a carbon molecule attached to it. That means no rocks. Hot composting is quick. It is when a compost pile is built up in such a way as to produce a lot of heat. Things decompose. Like a fresh pile of lawn clippings that starts to get really hot and steamy. When it reaches 131 to 150 degrees Fahrenheit, that's 55 to 65 Celsius, For at least 3 days, it'll kill off pathogens, weed seeds, and parasites. All manures should be composted for at least a year to make sure that all of those pathogens are dead. But in a very good hot compost pile, it kills even the pathogens, which is great. Your vermiculture isn't going to kill off the pathogens. Sorry.
3: Unless it gets too hot, then it would kill off the worms, too.
4: Right. Cold compost takes longer to kill off most of the pathogens and parasites, and it doesn't take out the weed seeds. It does break down organic matter and allows it to become available as nutrients for the plants. It is easier to maintain a cold pile, as you don't have to monitor the temperature. And that's really what mulch is a cold compost pile.
3: How do you monitor temperature?
4: Use a soil thermometer. Most garden centers sell soil thermometers. It's, you know, and you can put it into the pile, you know, 6 inches to a foot into your pile, and get an idea of what the middle of the pile's temperature is. Mulches, most of them anyways, are a form of cold compost. It is material we spread in the garden to help prevent weeds, keep the soil moist, warm up the soil as it decomposes, and help keep roots from freezing. Mulch can be anything. It can be compost, it can be straw, leaves, wood chips, old cotton sheets. So we're going to mainly talk about mulches that decompose. Mulches do so many wonderful things for our garden. It also helps to keep water from evaporating out of the soil at the same time that it helps the soil keep soil in place when it rains or we irrigate it too much. So it keeps our soil from washing away and it keeps it moist. Amazing stuff, mulches. The other things mulches do is it allows the mycorrhizal network of the fungus, that's the root fungus, to spread throughout the garden. And Julia talked a little about this, but the very root system of the plants is increased by 80% when the mycorrhizal fungals work in symbiosis with it. So you've got these fungus, which are hanging out in symbiosis with your plant roots, and they're getting carbohydrates from the plant roots, but they're reaching out and pulling in nutrients and water from an 80% greater area than the plant roots can reach themselves.
3: How can you tell if you have mycorrhizal roots in your garden? I mean, I've seen someone pull up a plant and show me on the roots.
4: It's a white fiber that looks like a spider web underground, to use Julia's metaphor. Mm-hmm. And it spreads. And it just keeps spreading out. You can really see it if you go out in the forest and you turn over last year's leaves, especially this time, and you see that whole network of white fungal matter. Those are the mycorrhizas of the fungus. So that brings up no-till gardening, which is something I'm really enamored of. No-till gardening is when you don't turn the soil over. You don't dig it. You don't rototill it. You don't mess with it. You put all of your amendments and all of your compost and
3: worm dirt too.
4: Worm dirt on top.
3: On top instead of mixing it.
4: Instead of mixing it in. You just sprinkle this stuff over the top. And the microbes in the soil, all of those millions and millions of living organisms down there, pull this stuff down. The other thing you can do with no-till is you can take a broad fork or a garden fork and stab it into the soil and wiggle it just a little bit. Mm-hmm. It does disturb it some, but not a lot. It helps aerate the soil, and it allows a pathway for the nutrient-rich amendments and compost and stuff to bring down. So very minimal. And when you're weeding, you take out most of your weeds, like 80% of your weeds. You can just cut them off at the stem, and they'll die. You don't have to dig too much to get them out. The other thing I tend to remove completely from my garden is anything that hurts me. I don't like pain in my garden. So I take out nettles and anything with stickers or thorns so that I don't get ouched when I'm trying to harvest my beans or peas or something.
3: Okay.
4: No-till is easier on the soil. It's also easier on us. Since we're not turning over the soil and digging in the compost or any of that, my back hurts so much less. It just is miserable, especially with our glacier till, to try to break that up. But when you're building up on top of the soil, even when you're starting a new garden, it's so much easier on my back. The active soil organisms will still help you get up into the compost and the mulches and break them down. You can loosen it with a broad fork, but the soil critters are doing all of that back-breaking work for us.
3: Could you potentially, though, be putting a start inside compost? If you're leaving the compost on top of the soil,
4: yes,
3: and you're planting a start, it's potentially going right into the compost instead of soil.
4: That's true.
3: So
4: it is.
3: Is that okay?
4: That's fine.
3: All right.
4: I've never had a problem with
3: because
4: it.
3: Because the compost is broken down enough to,
4: it is.
3: To be nutritious and not deadly.
4: Yeah. You're not using fresh compost. Most of this is mulch that you've put on. And it's had time to rest and relax, and it's a newer, it's had a full year. So from that, you can do, just let it be. You can direct seed into it. You can transplant into it. The only time these days that my garden gets turned over is when I'm harvesting potatoes. And there's just no way to harvest potatoes that have been planted in the ground without digging. The best thing you can do for our friends in the soil is absolutely nothing. Leave them alone. Don't dig, don't plow, don't rototill. Build gently on top a couple of inches at a time. Let them adjust to it. Add a couple more as needed. But don't do anything other than mulch. It's the best thing you can do for your garden, your soil, and your plants.
3: Thank you, Diana. That was fun. So if you're wondering about how to know what your soil might need or what you might do to improve it, Barbara's going to talk about soil testing. She's going to demystify this for us.
2: Thanks, Mary Beth. Next, we'll break down the why, the when, and the how of soil testing. Earlier, Julia explained that a single pinch of garden soil has more than a billion living organisms, including bacteria, mycorrhizae, fungi, and so on. It's also good to remember that healthy soil contains 20 to 30% air, 20 to 30% water, 5% organic matter, and about 45% dissolved minerals. When the soil drains, it pulls oxygen for all those microbes. So that's one reason why it's important to have well-draining soil and as little disturbance as possible. The microbes then create enzymes that help release mineral nutrients from the organic matter. With all of that going on, how do you tell if your soil needs additional amendments that might or might not be beneficial? So the reason we might do a soil test is to determine the current level of nutrients in your soil and whether you need to add any further amendments. Here are some cases where soil tests might be a good idea. If you're investing in a new garden project and want to make sure the new plants have the correct nutrients or adequate nutrients, if you want to determine your current nutrient level, whether it's too high or too low, and some amendments you might or some changes you might do to address that, or if you simply want to establish a baseline for a new garden that you're planting.
1: So, Barbara, I have a question. My neighbor is building a new garden, and he sent in a soil test, and he got the results back, and he was just confused as to what to do with the information.
2: Yes, you can get a lot of information from a soil test. Typically, you'll get three major areas of insight. One is pH levels. So the soil pH, of course, measures how acidic or alkaline your soil is, and if your pH is off, your plants cannot absorb the needed nutrients. So a little bit more on that in a moment. It'll tell you the nutrient levels. The main ones are nitrogen, phosphorus, and potassium, the NPK that you see on fertilizer bags. And a test can tell you what you're actually missing so you're not adding an element to soil that might already be overloaded with it. So that's one reason why just spreading an all-purpose fertilizer that sounds balanced might not be a good idea, because you might be over-treating certain elements. And then thirdly, soil composition. Some tests will tell you your organic matter percentage, which helps you understand your soil structure and how you might improve it. The time to do this is the off season, because any amendments that you might add, so for example, if your soil needs lime to raise the pH or sulfur to lower it, they'll take several months to break down and change the soil chemistry. So you want to do that in probably late fall or early spring. And for most home gardens, once every several years is plenty in terms of the frequency. Now, to your neighbor's question of how do I interpret all of these numbers for all of these nutrient levels, you can look up each one, and you can also go back to the soil lab, and often they'll have folks who will help you interpret the test. You could also go to our Master Gardener plant clinic, either online or in person. Bring your soil test results. The Master Gardeners there will help you interpret that and decide what actions to take. In order to do this, the soil test, Washington state recommends a lab test and directs gardeners to either a private or a regional university lab. So you want to choose an accredited facility that participates in the NAPT program or North American Proficiency Testing to make sure you're getting accurate results. There are regional university labs like UMass Soil and Plant Nutrient Testing or commercial labs like A&L Western Ag Labs that both have good reputations. Clallam County's Conservation District also does soil testing, so you can check out their website and learn about how they do that there.
1: So how should one go about taking a soil sample? Just go out and dig a hole and send it in? What should we do?
2: The soil lab will provide detailed instructions, but some basics are actually good basics for overall gardening. Use a clean tool or a soil probe or trowel. Don't use a rusty tool as it can contaminate the sample with iron. Don't just scrape the surface, but you want to go down about 6 inches where the roots live, and that's also where you've probably planted your shorts or if you try Julia's experiment from earlier in the episode. You want to take a composite sample from several different areas of your garden and mix that dirt together in a clean plastic bucket, and then let the soil air dry on some newspaper, put in the requested amount of mixed soil into the bag, and mail it off. The analysis in several weeks will probably give you a recipe. So, for example, apply 5 pounds of 10-10-10 fertilizer per 100 square feet or add 10 pounds of pelletized lime. And this is your roadmap for the season. And once the amendments have a chance to affect the soil chemistry, you should see a difference in the health and yield of your plants. And again, the Master Gardener Plant Clinics can help you interpret that if needed. So to sum it up, soil testing might not be the most glamorous part of gardening, but it is important to give your plants a good foundation of healthy soil and to determine whether you need to add anything at all. Diana, Mary Beth, and Julia have talked about the importance of adding organic matter to build the soil. Whether or not you decide to do a soil test, you can always help feed the microbes by layering compost, leaves, or wood chips on top of the soil or planting cover crops. If your soil is heavy on clay or sand, as Diana suggested, you can add organic matter to help break up those clumps or improve drainage. Our favorite soil scientist at Oregon State, James Cassidy, advises that no matter what the question, the answer is to add organic matter.
1: Okay, thank you, Barbara, Diana, and Mary Beth. 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Roland Farragher Horwell, Board President of the Jefferson County Food Bank Association, will talk about the latest developments at the food bank. 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Good night.
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And despite everything, here we are. Martin Sexton, thank you for starting the show. This is Soundings PM. I'm Gary. Hello, folks. Happy Thursday evening. The sun came out for a little while today. There's still some blue out there. The light is lasting a lot longer, and we are here in one of the most beautiful places on the planet. So, gracious, thank you. I'm glad to be here talking to y'all. I have a special guest tonight, Jonas Myers, a local jazz musician, pianist, who's going to be playing down at the Quill Scene Lantern on Saturday. We'll be in to talk to us a little bit, and we've got a few of his recordings to play. In the meantime, I'm going to just, I don't know, got some tunes here, but anything you'd like to say to us, DJ at kptz.org, or you may text us 360-217-9160. I tried it. It works. And I'm always happy to hear from you. Hello, family. Hello, everybody. So, got something here from Ms. Ruth Brown way back in 1953 or so. Going to do the mambo. We're going to have some piano music, and let's check this one out.

He goes,

Support for KPTZ comes from the City of Port Townsend, which has released its annual water quality report. Working with both the U.S. Forest Service and the Port Townsend Paper Mill, the city has maintained the pipeline and cared for the Quilcene River watershed for over 90 years. Approximately 1 million gallons of clean, ultra-filtered water is delivered every day to taps all over our community. You can find the report at City Hall and on the city's website at cityofpt.us.

Yeah, Brother Stevie Wonder from Talking Book. I believe when I fall in love, it will be forever. Thank you, Karen. I hope you're listening. If you're not, I'm going to tell you about it later. But anyway, that's a lovely song from 1972. Before that, Nellie McKay, Baby Watch Your Back. 18-year-old Nellie McKay album, double album, Get Away From Me from 2004. Before that, Professor Longhair with Cry to Me from the album Crawfish Fiesta, last album made while he was still alive, released. It's, you got to check out Professor Longhair if you don't know. He's part of the soul of New Orleans. That guy, that rumba beat that he put into that rock and roll is definitely worth your time. Before that, Ruth Brown, Mambo Baby from Ms. Rhythm. And we started with Martin Sexton, America the Beautiful. As always, you're here on KPTZ Port Townsend. I'm Gary. This is Soundings PM. I'm going to be here until 8 o'clock, but around 7 o'clock, Jonas Myers, one of our local jazz pianists, is going to walk in. I'm looking for him on the back door here. He's going to let me know when he's here because the doors are locked. Jonas, hope you're out there. And we're going to talk a little bit. I'm going to play a few of his tunes and tell you a bit about the show this Saturday down at the Quill Scene Lantern. Until then, I want to tell you something you might want to think about if you've got some stuff around that you don't know what to do with. What do you do when you have a toaster that no longer works? A favorite sweater with a tear in the elbow? You bring it to the upcoming repair event, Jeffco Repair.

is having an event Saturday, May 30th, from 10 a.m. to 1 p.m. at the Jefferson County Public Library, Hagen Building. That's right next door to the main building there. Cool place. So if you got something that needs to be repaired, May 30th, Saturday, that's 2 weeks from Saturday, down there in Hadlock from 10 to 1. For more information, go to Jeffco Repair website. And until then, what do we got coming up here? I'm just playing some music. Oh, yeah, it's one of my favorite piano players from back. I heard this guy when I was, I guess, in college, and I was just impressed by the bounce that he put into this, the lyrics, and some of the world weariness, yet with some optimism of his songs. So this is from 1968, Mose Allison from I've Been Doing Some Thinking, Everybody Crying Mercy on KPTZ.

You see, I just got this new pit bull terrier. Thing's better than a credit card. Went to the gas station the other day. Got a couple gallons of gas, some oil, spark plug, six pack. Man says that'll be $15.41. I say, well, goddamn, I forgot my wallet, but I did bring

0: There you go. That's War. The title cut from All Day Music from, gosh, it says 2020. It's not true. It's like 1972 or so. Anyhow, before that, Was Not Was, a little tune from What Up Dog. And we started with Mose Allison and Everybody Crying Mercy from I've Been Doing Some Thinking. This is KPDD Port Townsend. I'm Gary. This is Soundings PM. I have, what number? Here we is. We got somebody else in here. Why don't you introduce yourself, sir?
1: Hey there. This is Jonas Myers.
0: I'm so glad you're here.
1: Thanks for having me, Gary.
0: Of course. And I guess we're going to chat a little bit.
1: Look forward to it.
0: Okay, so we got something to play here. This is a tune, Skagit Valley. What do you want to tell me about this?
1: Well, this is an original composition of mine. In this case, you'll hear a solo piano version that I recorded at Rain Shadow Recording. Yeah, hope you enjoy.
0: Right across the street.
1: That's right.
0: All right, well, let's see what this sounds like.

0: 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How about just Small Town Big Sound? It's our fundraiser running May 24th through 30th. Yes, it's that time again, but don't let it get you down. 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
1: Oh, here we are. Wow. That caught me by surprise. Thanks, Marsh. Yeah. Next week? No. Week after? I don't know. It starts the end of next week. Fun drive, folks. You can start now. Big blue button, kptz.org. And we have Jonas Myers in the room. Thank you so much for coming down here. That was composition Skagit Valley that you recorded right across the street here. And we were just talking about the beautiful piano. And
2: it's an amazing Steinway they have there. Yeah.
1: It has a nice sound when you play it, too, so thank you for bringing that along. So, I'd never met you before. I think I've heard you once somewhere, like, who's that guy? But tell me in a little bit, you looked at your bio there, says you come from a musical family, you're raised in Seattle.
2: And yeah, that's right.
1: So tell me a little bit about your journey to this place, where you come from, where you're going.
2: Sure, yeah. Well, I grew up in Seattle, the north side of the city, and went to public schools in the city and got an amazing musical education. And also my parents got me lessons from a pretty early age. And my dad was always playing guitar, sometimes pounding away at the piano too. And he could kind of, pick his way around a lot of different instruments, which was cool for me to see that kind of spirit of exploration, experimentation, and always kind of singing tunes from his childhood. And then, got me and my siblings singing along with them, and my mom sometimes would sing with us too. And so, and at some point when I was old enough and starting to play not just piano but also bass, and my brother was playing guitar, we started to play gigs in the neighborhood with my dad. So I was, I was playing gigs when I was 12 and 13.
1: Who was the booking agent here?
2: It was all very, very organic. probably my dad was doing most of that, and then went to the incredible Garfield High School jazz program, which, if you don't know about it, there was this legendary educator who's since retired, Clarence Acox, who started teaching there in the 70s and basically built this program, that became nationally, internationally renowned, award-winning jazz ensemble. So I kind of, really lucked out with that and was surrounded by world-class musical opportunities, educators. We got to travel to New York and, learn from Wynton Marsalis and stuff like that. So Quincy Jones came and visited the school. I mean, really, like, unbelievable opportunities. I didn't understand at that age, just how unbelievable. But yeah, so that, I kind of just found my way into this cool musical path where it became a huge part of my life. But growing up, we as a family would explore the Pacific Northwest a lot, and came out to Port Townsend a few times, and I've always kind of felt like my home is not the city of Seattle, but the region of Cascadia. And I wanted to live in a smaller town, and when I met my now wife, she had a family connection here, and so we kind of talked about coming to Port Townsend.
1: Yeah, I just actually found out that I saw her in Much Ado About Nothing.
2: Yeah, the Salt Fire production. She had a pretty big role.
1: Karen told me today, so yeah. It was kind of amazing. So you both found a place here.
2: Yeah, it's really been a great community for us in a lot of ways. Yeah, getting to do art that we love to do and meet wonderful people.
1: Mm-hmm. So you are involved in several different groups here.
2: People ask me a lot, how many bands are you in? And depends on how you count. I don't know. Yeah, it's a good question. At least five, maybe six, seven, I don't know, eight, nine. Yeah. And I guess, two of the bands that I'm in are playing this weekend at the Quill Scene Lantern, which is presumably one of the reasons I'm here.
1: Oh, yeah, we'll talk about
2: that.
1: Okay,
2: we'll get there.
1: Why don't we hear another tune here? Because said you brought a couple things, and you said this one from Driving Home. This is
2: tell me
1: about this.
2: This is an album that I put out when I was still living in Seattle. This is like right before COVID. So I thought I was going to do a bunch of touring. That didn't happen.
1: I've heard that story from several people.
2: I bet. It's not surprising. Yeah, and it's mostly a kind of maybe a pop jazz album with a lot of vocals and big ensemble stuff, but this is actually the one tune on the album that's in the jazz trio format. You'll hear a little bit of field recording at the beginning, some different sounds that were captured out in the world, but then it kind of, you know, melts into just a traditional piano, bass, and drums jazz trio tune. This is an original piece of mine. You might notice it's in an interesting time signature.
1: Okay, and what's the name of this?
2: This is called The First Day of Spring.
1: Okay, it's Jonas Myers on KPTZ.

0: That's Jonas Myers, First Day of Spring, and I get Jonas right here with me. So tell me a little bit more about that recording.
1: Sure, yeah. That was part of an album of 9 original songs. The album's called Driving Home, came out in 2020, and it was really my first, I guess so far, only like full-length album that I've put out there, and I'd been writing songs for a while, and just kind of got to a point where I was getting impatient with not having them out in the world, and got a bunch of friends together to help me do that. That was, you were hearing Ryan Donnelly on the bass there, William Sage on the drums, two incredible musicians I still collaborate with sometimes. They're over in the Seattle area. And we recorded that at, I believe it was Robert Lang Studios in Edmonds, I want to say. Really amazing studio out there. But yeah, just a piece that I was hoping kind of captured that feeling, not of the vernal equinox necessarily, but the first real day of spring, you know, that you kind of go outside and you're like, oh, wow.
0: Yeah, you can feel a shift in the air, mm-hmm. isn't there?
1: Yeah, wow. Exactly.
0: And it was lovely to hear the bird song.
1: Yeah, thanks.
0: So, you see, you're collaborating with a lot of people, but I understand there's something going on this Saturday, is that correct?
1: That's right, yeah.
0: Yeah, so tell us a little bit about this place and what's going on down there.
1: Sure, well, I'm going to tie it into what we were talking about before, because 2 years ago, shortly after I moved here to Port Townsend, I was at Better Living Through Coffee, and I looked over and I saw a familiar face, and I said, is that Willem DeCook, my old buddy from Garfield High School Jazz Band? And it was. We hadn't seen each other for 15 years.
0: Oh, my goodness.
1: So we start talking. Turns out Willem and his family have just bought this beautiful property down in Quilcene, and they're going to make it into a music venue and a wedding venue. And, you know, it was already a music venue. It was already where the concerts in the barn were happening down there.
0: Olympic Music Festival. Mm-hmm, yeah, it's
1: exactly.
0: Beautiful space.
1: Incredible place. And they've done a ton of work on the property since then. And they've run festivals of all kinds and had really excellent programming of local, regional, and far-flung musicians. So I've gone to a lot of shows there, and I've gotten to play quite a few. And it's just a really special place. It's kind of, I mean, my feeling when I'm there is like, this isn't just a venue. This is like a center of community, you know? And so I'm really fortunate to be playing there and to have that, you know, to have that community connection. And this Saturday, it'll be my trio, the Jonas Myers Trio, which actually that can be different musicians at different times.
0: Well, you're in there, presumably.
1: I am always there. Yeah. Yeah, that's the common denominator, I guess. And then the second group is a band that I'm also in. I'm playing bass in this other group called Trio Santiago. So, yeah, pretty different styles between the two groups. But
0: what can we expect from these two groups?
1: Yeah, so the first group, my trio, we're kind of playing in the tradition of the jazz standards trio, where we work with this body of music that is, you know, always being updated, but also stretches back to the 1920s, 30s, 40s. There's some tunes from the 50s and 60s in there that as a jazz musician, as a jazz student, you're kind of expected to learn, you know, like you might have fiddle tunes that you're supposed to learn if you're
0: in
1: that
0: scene. You got the real
1: scene.
0: Book, right?
1: Exactly, yeah, exactly. Yeah. So these are tunes you might find in the real book. That's exactly right. But the cool thing about jazz standards is that they're really vehicles for improvisation. So we take a familiar tune that we've each played hundreds of times, and we do it in a way that we've never done it before. You might change the feeling, the rhythmic feel or the tempo, or you might kind of spontaneously come up with some kind of groove that you stay in for a while. So very highly improvisatory music, which I think is at the heart of what jazz is. And so that's the group I'm leading on keys. And then the second group, Trio Santiago, is led by a guy named Tomas Santiago Ehrlichman, and he's written all the songs for this group. And that's a group that, unlike with the jazz standards, like we're rehearsing the tunes to go a certain way, although there's still plenty of room for improvisation as well. And so that one is guitar, bass, and drums, and occasional vocals as well.
0: Yeah, I know we were going to try to play something, but apparently there's some glitch in the production of this information. You have some recordings. It's on Bandcamp and SoundCloud, and mm-hmm. Tomas presumably also has some stuff.
1: So that project is now we've been doing it for about a year and a half, and we just recorded an album at Rain Shadow right across the street. And it's going to be released any moment, as far as I know. I think there was just some kind of glitch with the masters that he received, so we can't hear one today, but that music will be available soon, and you can hear it live and in person on Saturday night.
0: Well, there you go. And I think, I don't have the information in front of me, but Quilcene Lantern does have a website.
1: Yes, yeah, which I don't know off the top of my head. It might be quilcenelantern.com, but better to just search it, yeah, Google it. Yeah. There's links all over the place.
0: And I know there's a way to get tickets through that. Mm-hmm. And yeah, I mean, I've been down there a couple of times for some shows, and the acoustic is amazing.
1: Yeah.
0: And the place is just lovely, and they've got, you know, snacks, and you can be outside and be inside.
1: Yep.
0: Are you going to be in the larger barn, do you know, or are you going to be in the smaller space?
1: I'm not 100% sure, but I was imagining we'd be in the smaller space. Yeah, they have those two stages there. I've played on both. It's just great. But I mean, I feel like mentioning, I think it's important, it's an all-ages venue, which is really a wonderful thing.
0: Thank you for that. Yeah, so bring your family. Bring everybody.
1: Please do.
0: So we've got something else to play here. I think you sent something along today. Let me know what it is that we're going to listen to here.
1: Yeah, so like the first tune we heard, which is Skagit Valley, this is also named after a beautiful place that I've done some bicycling in. I write a lot of music inspired by landscapes in the Pacific Northwest. This is down in Northern California. This is a tune that I call Point Reyes, and I'll tell you a little more about it maybe after we hear it.
0: Let's check this out. Jonas Moyes, Point Reyes.

0: Jonas Myers. So, hey, tell us again what we're listening to there, Jonas.
1: Yeah, that was my tune Point Reyes, and that was me on bass that time, and my buddy Devin Yesberger playing the keys. And that was recorded in his studio in Brooklyn, New York last year.
0: Wow. Nice stuff.
1: A lot of fun.
0: Yeah, moves right along. So we're going to, again, just let folks know. This is KPTZ Port Townsend listening to The Soundings PM. I got Jonas Myers in the studio with me here. Thank you so much for coming in. Enjoyed hearing your music for the first time. Will not be the last.
1: Thanks for having me, Gary. This was a lot of fun.
0: But again, what's going on this weekend? Let's hear about that again.
1: Yeah, that's the Quilcene Lantern on Saturday night. That's jazz night with two different bands. I happen to be in both of them, but pretty different styles. And the doors open at 6. The show starts at 7. You can get tickets in advance or you can just show up. It's all ages. It's a very welcoming place. We'd love to see you there.
0: Yeah, plenty of parking. Got to say that.
1: Yep.
0: And just in case you're driving that way from Port Townsend, you go down Center Road, you go underneath the 104 overpass, and it is literally right there.
1: Yeah, it sneaks up on you.
0: You got to look for that little sign. Yeah. But it is right there.
1: But if people get scared by the idea of, quote, all the way in Quilcene, it's really just right off the 104.
0: Eight
1: minutes south of Chimney.
0: I mean, it's all Jefferson County.
1: That's right.
0: Yeah. So, again, thanks so much for being here, Jonas. And I enjoyed your music.
1: I'm
0: sure
1: so
0: we will continue to hear that here on the radio station. And I hope that this Saturday is a wonderful time. I hope you're all able to get down there and join Jonas and Tomas. And thanks again for coming in.
1: Thanks, Gary.
0: All right, so I played a little something here from New Orleans. This is another one of my favorites down there. Aurora Neilan, brand new album, Songs My Others Taught Me. Yeah, Lucky Old Son on KPTZ.

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1: Birds of a feather, we rock together, and if we got a problem, we talk together. So let's

0: Oh, yeah. Wolfpack from Ann Arbor, Michigan. Birds of a Feather from Mr. Finish Line featuring Antoine Stanley. It's 2017. You have to check those guys out. They have a new album, Live at Madison Square Garden. Pretty amazing stuff. Before that, Art Tatum for the Art Tatum Solo Masterpieces recorded in 1953. There Will Never Be Another You. And we started with Aurora Neilan from her brand new album, Song, with Lucky Old Son. Actually, it's not Song. It's Song My Others Taught Me. Aurora Neilan from down in New Orleans. And thank you so much for Jonas Myers for coming in and chatting for a while. I got to hear his music, meet him. I've not actually met him before. I hadn't heard his music before. I really like that. So he's going to be out at the Quill Scene Lantern this Saturday along with Tomas Ehrlichman and a second group there. You can check it out. Go to the Quill Scene Lantern website. I've got another 12 minutes here. Kurt's going to be rolling in with All Over the Map. He said he might be a little bit late, but we've got some music to play either way. It's a little more keyboard. This is from New Orleans as well, one of my favorite places in the world. Dr. John released an album back in 1992, a lot of traditional tunes going back to New Orleans. And this one you probably know, Dinnity Ramble on KPTZ, Dr. John.
1: Ashes to ashes, dust to dust. 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

As Andrew Bird from my finest work yet, 2019, Sisyphus. Before that, Ricky Lee Jones, I Won't Grow Up from Pop Pop and Dr. John Didney Ramble, going back to New Orleans. Hey, it's just about 8 o'clock here at KPTZ Port Townsend, 91.9 FM here in Jefferson County, kptz.org, everywhere else. I'm Gary. Going to be out of here until next week. See you next Thursday morning at 9:30 for Soundings AM. I'll be back in the evening. Kurt is coming in with All Over the Map in just a little while here. I'll leave you with something from a singer I have grown to love, not only for her politics, for her voice, for her songwriting, but also for her heart. And this tune here we heard when we went out down to Tacoma to listen to her back in January, and she had a whole crowd singing this with her, and something to keep in mind as we go through some difficult times here. So Carcy Blanton, This Little Flame, and I will see you next week. KPTZ, Port Townsend.

0: Alive.
1: All right. This is Kurt. I have arrived, and thank you, Gary, for being so patient and not grumbling too much. Here's my theme song. Yeah. And, let's see. Gary, for being so understanding, would you like to say hello again, or are you out of the building?
2: I could be here. I could be somewhere else.
1: I think you need to be. But
2: anyway. I'll be the cat. Is it in the box or is it out of the box?
1: I think it's out of the box. I'm having a hard time picking. Well, you're gonna stick around because Gary has another song for his reward for sticking around late. Play a great song by John Butte right after this. Anyway, so glad you're along, radio family.
2: You're in the right place.
1: We are in the right place. And to hear some John Butte right about

0: Thank you. I'm angry.
1: All right. KPTZ and Linda Tillery, joined by the Cultural Heritage Gospel Choir, live. I'm angry. And that might be the theme of this show, at least for the first part of it. Yeah, I got 40 minutes. We also heard from Annie DeFranco, Pride of Buffalo, New York, I believe. Angry Anymore, a little different take on anger. And the band The Hat, it's a great name, doing a tune called The Angry River featuring Father John Misty and several others from a TV series. And Thelonious Monk Septet, my theme song, got us started, of course, as it does each week. Abide With Me. Okay. And Gary played Gary's song, Jump by John Butte, War Is Over, something like that. That sounds pretty good. Okay, we got some more kind of songs exploring anger, different takes on it. Here's Marvin Gaye. KPTC and All Over the Map continues.

I'm not sure I believe them. Him. Elvis Costello here on KPTC, and he says he's not angry anymore. That was written in 1977. Let's see, what else did I play? A short little ditty by Paramore. There are many different versions of that. I'm not angry with those lyrics. And then the Subdudes, I'm Angry, which is the other side of things, off their album Miracle Mule, and perhaps the grooviest anger song you will hear tonight by Marvin Gaye. And yeah, my name is Kurt. This is KPTZ, and this is the All Over the Map show. It's Thursday night. You just heard Gary's show, Soundings, and then up next is Chicken Scratch with DJ Tate, and then Rachel takes you into the midnight hour with the Dude Babe Radio Hour. So that's what we got. I got a few more angry songs, or songs about anger. Here's the Everly Brothers. They're not angry. It's like a process, you know. Your anger, you get angry, and then you're not. Or you work through it. Okay. You know this. All right. You're in the right place. I'll shut up. Music time. Hi, Mom.

That's Steve Earle here on KPTC and all over the map. And hey, people out there emailing, texting, so nice to hear from you. I know you're out there. That is Steve Earle and the Dukes, Angry Young Man. And then we heard from, I'm jumping around my playlist, aren't I? The Everly Brothers, I'm Not Angry. Great tune. And then, I guess that's it. I got a couple other, but I want to play them later. And there's so much music to choose from. But speaking of music, we are partnering with a lot of folks. And the Palindrome and Eagle Mount Cidery and Rain Shadow are some of the places that we partner with for live music. The Faux Pas, great band, know one of the members, and joined by a fourth member, Eli West. They're playing at the Palindrome the 21st, coming up Thursday. Have to get a sub for my show if I want to go. And it's a nice place to see. So it's acoustic music, fiddles, guitars, mandolins, and perhaps an upright bass, it looks like, from the picture. Okay. So, Time Has Come Today will be my new playlist. And just got today, I was just thinking about time and the concept of time, which we won't talk about now. Let's let the music do it. Here at KPTC and all over the map. From anger to time. I got all my anger out, so now I have some time songs.

Yes, it is a time of the season for loving. And that's the Zombies here on KPTZ and all over the map. I played a couple Time songs. And what was the other one? Oh, my gosh. Was it? Oh, the Youngblood snuck in there. Get Together. That was a good message. And Krungnabin, the hardest band to pronounce and the coolest band, Time, in parentheses, you and I. And I think I already back announced, but maybe not. The Cyndi Lauper tune, Time After Time, Iron and Wine, covering that. Okay. Time for me to say goodnight. Hour goes quickly. Had a lot of fun. Thanks for listening. Thanks for the emails and the texts. And I'll see you next week. Everybody be calm. Be calm. It's good. Let's see if I can be calm. And everyone stay healthy and be kind is really what I usually say. So let's go out with some kind of upbeat stuff here. Really? Yeah, that's it. Got a little house music and then some Ben Folds 5 where he gets a little angry. But the first is I'm Not Angry. Let's go. Good night, y'all. Thanks for listening. You are in the right place. Stick around for Chicken Scratch and Do Babe Radio Hour. See you next week.

0: All right, something's not working, and that's okay. Let's go back to something else. All right. Oh, I see what it is. Okay, let's start it over. I love it. Learn.
1: I'm not angry anymore. Well, sometimes I am.
0: I'm not either.
1: I don't think badly of you. Well, sometimes I do.
0: Good night, y'all.

Wow, thank you for that scream there. That is a great introduction to Chicken Scratch. That's what you're listening to right now. This is KPTZ. My name's Tate, and I'm here weekly Thursday nights at 9, so you're tuned into the right spot to hear me at least. And this is going to be a little bit different here, so I've actually got a bit of a narrative flow to the show tonight, so... So what does that mean, you might ask? Well, the songs tell a story when you put them together. So just to set the scene here, we're just going to start off with some Billy Joel here on Chicken Scratch on KPTZ.

That, of course, is Billy Joel from one of my favorite albums, not just of his, but just in general, The Stranger. And so if you're just tuning in, I did make an important announcement here at the start of the show. So just to catch everyone up, this week's playlist is a narrative and tells a story played start to finish. And just also for your information, these songs have a duration, a total duration of 45 minutes and 30 seconds. So my secondary task of the night is to entertain you for 14 minutes and 30 seconds with my voice. And the listener count drops to zero. No, I hope to explain the story, and we're probably going to play some other songs afterwards. But if you're just tuning in, Brenda and Eddie are reconnecting in the restaurant where they recount their very complex and passionate relationship that ultimately ended in divorce. But they are hoping to head to the movie theater.

The popcorn is finished. That one was hot butter. And I'm imagining that might have been Brenda or Eddie's order at the movie theater after their reconnection at the Italian restaurant. That one is, I think, is from the 1970s, called popcorn. One of the greatest items you can get at the concession stand. And good choice, Brenda. You know, I think Eddie is definitely eyeing the candy selection over there.

That's Amy Mann. The song is called Red Vines. And maybe that's what Eddie was looking at over there in the candy aisle after Brenda ordered her hot buttered popcorn after their scene, after their dinner at the Italian restaurant. I promise this won't go on the whole night. We've got a lot more songs about candy, so that's what Eddie's looking at in the theater concession stand. And also Brenda, you know, she brought a couple things from home from the grocery store because she likes to save money. So we'll hear a few just sweets that you can eat or drink that you maybe can't get at a concession stand in a movie theater. Thanks for still being tuned in right now. You're listening to Chicken Scratch here on KPTZ. Here's Sour Candy.

That is French artist Camille. That one's called Twix or Twix. Before that, we heard Cola, something you might drink at the movie concession stand. Arlo Parks did that one. Before that was Lifesavers. Anyone remember those? French, or a rapper with a French rapper. Guru with Baby with a Y. And started off the set with Junior Mint by Heat Miser. Speaking of, has anyone gone to the Rose Theater? And I'm not sure if everyone knows this. It's kind of like a secret menu item, but the Rose Theater has frozen Junior Mints in their freezer behind the concession stand, and they're delicious. So if you've never had a frozen Junior Mint before, even if you've had a Junior Mint, you've got to try these specifically from the Rose Theater, or you can get them from any unnamed grocery store and do it yourself. So just try them. So finally, we've left the concession stand. We're in the movie theater here on Chicken Scratch on KPTZ.

Credits. That's Credits by Dijon. And before that, we heard Le Festin from Ratatouille, one of my favorite movies. Those guys finally made it out of the concession stand into the movie theater, and they cried during the credits, the closing credits of Ratatouille. I just wanted to take a moment to remind listeners out there that you can message your DJ, and that's at dj@kptz.org. And I have to say that I received one of my favorite, all-time favorite messages just a few minutes ago, and that is from a devoted listener who said that she, in fact, was the person responsible for putting the first person to put Junior Mints in the freezer at the Rose Theater. And that's just something I was just saying how much I love about that place. So thank you, dear listener, for that wonderful idea that has persisted through the Rose's lifetime. Well, movie date here on Chicken Scratch is coming to a close, and the lovers are parting ways.

0: Так. Nusrat Fateh Ali Khan?
1: Yeah, you

0: You saw him in the park, right?
1: Yeah.
0: That's why you mispronounced his name. Because, no. Because I have a friend named Penny, and I played her the thing, and she said Nasrat.
1: Yeah.
0: It's Nusrat, and he's my Elvis. That's my guy. Listen to him every day. He's playing at the New Music Institute, World Music Institute. November 14th, but I really don't want to turn everybody on to him because then everybody goes, yeah, that Nusrat thing. Yeah. It's a cool hang. I saw you at Nusrat, right? Six from the left. Clapping your hands.
2: Yeah, but you know what his nickname is.
0: Yeah, you're right, I do. I know everything about him. Remember that movie, Diva? About that guy who like rode around on a motorcycle and just like knew everything about. That's the way I am about Nusrat Fateh Ali Khan. I know his nickname as a child. Hey, I'll see you later. Do you remember anything that he did? Because maybe I could do it and blow you away with my acumen. The white cover?
3: Yeah, you know, his white album.
0: There's no white album. Is it a picture of him?
3: Yeah.
0: Picture of him going,
3: yeah.
0: All right. I was like,
4: that's Jeff Buckley there. I just had to see what he wanted to say. He was talking about Nusrat Fateh Ali Khan. I just saw him in the park, so I don't know how to pronounce his name correctly. But he was singing that interesting, he's a Pakistani singer, doing that interesting kind of metal song. So I'm going to just say goodnight because it's been too much of me talking tonight. We're going to hear the first little bit of Jeff Buckley covering one of that guy's songs, and then you're going to hear from Rachel. So good night. Thanks for listening to Chicken Scratch. See you next week.

And welcome to Dude Babe Radio Hour here on KPTZ in Port Townsend, Washington. Thank you so much to Tate of Chicken Scratch. What an incredible show. As always, that was Do Me Baby by Glenn Meadmore from his 2018 album Chicken and Biscuits. Thank you so much for tuning in. Tonight is a rare show. I've got no theme or guest. It's literally just me. And I guess just music I've been listening to lately. So, yep, you're right. I've been listening to that song lately. It's a banger. I don't know what to say. All right, well, I don't really have a whole lot to talk about right now, but I'm so excited that you're joining in. And if you would like to hit me up, you can email me at dj@kptz.org. And very exciting, you can text the DJ now. That's right. You can put this number into your phone. It can be like in your contacts list. Are you ready for it? 360-217-9160. You can just put it in as KPTZ DJ into your contacts and you can text the DJ whenever you want. Just make sure to put your name because, you know, when I get it, it's just a phone number and I'm like, who's that? Anyway, that number is 360-217-9160. All right, I've got a great show for you tonight. I've got a lot of crazy songs, and we're going to start off with a band that is one of my guilty pleasures. You know, they're called McFly. They're a UK band that were put together by a label. You know, like one of those like bands that are created to make money. But you know what? I freaking like them. And I have since I was like a preteen. So this song is Take Me There by McFly from their 2010 album Above the Noise. And then we'll get into some cool, crazy clown pop music. All right, here is Take Me There.

0: And welcome back to Dude Babe Radio Hour, everybody. That song was Pineapple Princess by Annette Funicello from 1960. A song that my friend Judd told me about. Shout out, Judd. Before that was Ay Ay Ay by Catriel y Paco Amoroso from their album that came out earlier this year, Free Spirits. They are an awesome Argentinian experimental trap and hip hop group. We love them so much. Before that was Clouds Will Carry Me to Sleep. That's Clouds with the K by Jelly Haha, also from an album earlier this year called Switcheroo. She is like, I don't even know how to describe her. She's like a crazy clown pop artist from LA. You should just watch a live performance of her. She has trampolines. She has like that big parachute thing that we all used to play with in PE. She is wild. And then Take Me There by McFly from 2010. We already talked about that. All right. Well, I've got more good music for you. Here is a quick message from a local cause, and then we will get into Money by LaKelly 47 from 2017.
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And welcome back to Dude Babe Radio Hour. That was Bodega Batty by Cardi B from her 2025 album, Am I the Drama? Yes, Cardi B, you are, and we love it. Before that was Dope Girls by Shifty and TT the Artist, a single from 2016. Shifty is a Brooklyn-based producer. And then we heard Money by LaKelly47 from her amazing 2017 album, Wash and Set. Check it out if you don't know about it. You know what else you should check out? The Small Town Big Sound Fund Drive, which is coming up for KPTZ at the end of the month. That's right. From May 24th through 30th, we are going to be out and about asking you for money, but in like the most fun way possible. We're going to have live bands performing in our performance studio. That's going to be incredible. We're going to be all over town. We're going to be bringing you great programming. It's seriously going to be the best, and we have some great swag for you. So make sure you tune in literally 24/7 for that entire week, and also every day for the rest of your life to KPTZ, because you know what? You'll only be happier if you do so. But for real, tune in at the end of May for the fun drive. It's going to be great. I'm going to have a great show. Still working out the concept of that, but Genevieve is going to be on, so you know it's going to be an amazing time. Okay, I have a really incredible special song for you coming up. It's by a Romanian rock singer. It's a single from earlier this year. I love this song deeply. It's all about loving yourself. And it's called Choke Me by Alexandra Capitanescu. Enjoy.

And you are tuned into KPTZ here in Port Townsend, Washington. What a place to be this time of year, huh? It is beautiful out there. The flowers are going crazy. It's awesome. Okay, that song you just heard was Books About UFOs by Husker Du from their 1985 album New Day Rising. This was a song requested way back in early April for the Earth to Dude Babe show that my friend Charlie was on. And Alyssa requested this song, so shout out to Alyssa. I did not know the existence of this song, and I really love it. And we were not able to play that song because we just actually, it was like my only talk show I've ever hosted. It was basically a talk show with some music. And I overestimated the amount of music I thought we could play. Anyway, it was great. But Books About UFOs, we never got around to playing it. And I've been holding on to this song because it's so good. And so I'm playing it for you all tonight. Thank you, Alyssa. Okay, that song had a whole story behind it. Moving on. Still Around by Polka Dot from their 2024 album, To Be Crushed. Then we heard Boss by Necking from their 2019 album, Cut Your Teeth. Mas o Menos by Fake Fruit, an Oakland-based post-punk band. This was from their 2024 album, Mucho Mistrust. And then we started off with Choke Me by Alexandra Capitanescu, a Romanian rock star. And that song is about loving yourself, so think about that. You know, something else you could think about is going to see the Faux Pas at the Palindrome. Yeah, you heard me, the Faux Pas. They're a big deal. People are freaking out about them. And because KPTZ is super cool, we are, you know, we're promoting the show and we're going to be there. So if you're like, what am I doing Thursday, May 21st at 7:30 p.m.? Going to the Palindrome to see the Faux Pas is what you're doing. Okay, who is this band, you ask? Fair question. You know, many people ask this. They have roots in bluegrass, Americana, jazz, even Celtic music. But what are they really? None of those, it turns out. But it's like

whole day. And, you know, you'll start off with Karen. That's, like, always a great way to begin. Taylor's gonna give you some blues in the middle of the day, and, like, that's a good time for the blues. You know, you're relaxing. Anyway, KPTZ's cool. Here's Mad Men Across the Water by Elton John.

You're tuned in to KPTZ in Port Townsend, Washington. That was Portrait of My Heart by Spelling. Before that, we had Hungry Ghost by Hooray from the Riff Raff from 2017. And then that was Madman Across the Water by Elton John. The epic song from 1971. Okay. This is a song called Genevieve by Semand from 1973. Here we go. It's so groovy.

Eleanor Rigby by the Beatles from 1966, the album Revolver. What a song. Before that was Genevieve by Simone from their 1973 album Second Time Round. All right, we were talking about the flowers earlier. They're really exciting right now. And if you want to go get a look at some real good wildflowers in your like local region, well, you can just go to the hike that's happening at the Chimicum Ridge Community Forest. I think that there are two more hikes, May 17th and May 31st, and it's through the Jefferson Land Trust, and the chair of the Chimicum Ridge Board of Managers, Tim Lawson, is leading a 5-mile walking tour to explore the natural history and future of the Chimicum Ridge Community Forest. It's about 4 to 6 hours of moderate hiking, so bring water and snacks. And if you haven't checked out the Chimicum Ridge Community Forest, you really should. It's cool as hell. Okay, so that's that. Here's a very international set of music.

Welcome back to KPTZ. This is Dude Babe Radio Hour. You know that because it's Thursday after 10 p.m. And you're saying to yourself, why am I still up at 11:30? It's not the weekend yet. I do have work in the morning, and you don't really have an answer except good tunes, I guess. Okay, that song was Zivot Sitadek by Aminata and Tautu Meitas from 2019. Those are some Latvian pop stars, y'all. Okay, moving on. Presagio by Karen y Los Remedios, a single from 2020. They are an existential cumbia band from Mexico City. Then we heard Berceau de Oro by Elida Almeida from her 2017 album Quebrada, who she is a Kerp Verdean singer. Then we had Semalim by Altın Gün, and a really awesome psych rock band from Turkey, and that song was from 2018, and we started that set off with Tahabort by Emarhan, a great desert blues song from the Algerian Tuareg band from 2016. So that was all pretty cool. All right, shall we listen to some more music? This is Madonna by Toro y Moi and Don Toliver from 2024.

That was Buzzin' by Dua Sela from her 2022 album Crossover. Dua Sela is a Sudanese-American singer from Minneapolis. Before that was Beams by Arlo Park from her album that came out like a month ago, month and a half ago, Ambiguous Desire. Then we had Love Nwantiti by CK from his 2019 album CK the First. CK is a Nigerian singer-songwriter. And then we started that set with Madonna by Toro Imoy and Don Toliver from Toro Imoy's 2024 album Whole Earth. Okay, the next song I'm pretty stoked about. It's by this band called Russian Blue, which is out of Bremerton. The song is called Look at Us Dancing. They just came out with a new album this year called A Modern Analog, and they're going to be performing at the Quilting Lantern on Saturday, June 6th. Seriously, they're awesome, and here is a great song.

Thank you so much for tuning in to Dude Babe Radio Hour tonight. That song you just heard was No Puedo Dejar by Usted Señámelo from their 2026 album Términos y Condiciones. They are like an Argentinian indie rock band. So good. I love them. Before that was Former by Marbled Eye, an Oakland band, and that song was from their 2024 album ST plus EP. And then we started that set with Look at Us Dancing by Russian Blue, a super awesome band from Bremerton that's going to be at the Quill Scene Lantern on Saturday, June 6th. Okay, well, again, thank you so much for tuning in. If you want to tune in next week, my show is going to be really great because I'm celebrating International Goth Night. So, or I guess International Goth Day, but on Dude Babe Radio Hour, it's going to be International Goth Night, and it's going to be all goth music, so that's going to be great. And make sure you tune in tomorrow for Floating Bridge with Mark at 7:30. It's like the best way to start your Friday morning, truly. Okay, this next song that I have for you, which I think is possibly the final song, is called Space Talk by Asha Pootley, from her 1976 album, The Devil is Loose. Asha Pootley is an Indian jazz fusion singer, and she was originally trained in Indian classical music and opera, but then she discovered jazz, and she was like, what if I just combine all of this stuff and make a song about space in the psychedelic 70s? So that's basically what this song is. It's awesome. Here's Space Talk.

Now, I really don't just think it's my algorithms. I think that Engin de Paul Turin is really everywhere right now. In fact, well, Dave Grohl's been raving about them. I already see numerous videos that are dissecting their microtonal guitars and math rock structures. There is a hypnotic quality about the duo, and I'm here for it all. That's from their Volume 2 that was recently released and put into the rotation in Fabiang, the song that went viral with their live performance at Seattle's KXP. I'm Brett Mabee, and it's an honor to have you joining me for this hour's broadcast. If you're tuning in for the first time, I hope you stick around and find some songs that'll keep you coming back for more. And as always, I hope there are good minds everywhere, and if you need a good vibe, you've made it to the right place. We like to have a lot of fun putting the community back into community radio, one great song at a time and one great listener at a time as well. In fact, before our time is up, we'll be hearing from Old Man Lou Decky and the latest from New Orleans artist Tank and the Bangas, a new one from fellow Quebec rockers Flor Laurentian. And I really actually don't think that rockers is the best way to describe the minimalist composers, but they are a fellow Quebecois with Engin de Paul Turin. Right now, it is the latest from Kumail that we're getting into the rotation from his sophomore album Mudbrown that came out April 10th. It's True to You that I submit for your consideration and approval on the mainstream.

0: attack the forces that threaten us. All the men and all the equipment
1: behind the drawing
0: we can hold against them.
1: Behind the bench,
0: behind the bench.
1: On the assembly line.
0: On the assembly line.
1: Naval industry is making the greatest production effort in history
0: to supply our army with ever increasing quantities of the weapons of war.
1: Weapons of war.
0: Weapons of war.
2: White man, the Indians, and the
3: now have fine schools,
2: in which there is available to the youth of the race education comparable to those attended by white children, in which all grades, including high school, are taught. Vocational training, as practical preparation for future living, is emphasized.

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Satya Zillow House, today on the mainstream. Before that, and featuring Kronos Quartet, that was the Joel Tarman remix of Tanya Tagaq's Colonizer, as found on the Tongues North Star Remixes release. We also got a new addition in courtesy of Kumail and his sophomore album Mud Brown. That was True to You that got us into that set. If you're just now getting here, I'm Brett Mabey, and there's never a bad time or place to join me for some listening. So whether you're tuned in from your home, your car, your office, or on your smartphone or tablet, I'm grateful that we can spend a little time together. And before going any further, don't forget that I love to stay in touch, and you're always welcome to give me a call at 1-888-362-9970. That's the full number for Turtle Island Tunes, Full Moon Radio, the parent company of the mainstream with Brett Mabey, Gyno, and the Full Moon Radio itself. So give me a call, press 1 again for the mainstream, and leave me a message. You can even leave one of these radio tags that you hear periodically. Just say your name. It doesn't have to be your full name. It can even be a made-up name for all I care. What your name is, what station you're listening on, and just a quick what you love about the show. I look forward to hearing from you on the mainstream. Before this hour is through, the Ollivanders, a band that I keep hearing rumors are going to form again and put new music out. They hail from the Six Nations territory up in Canada. Later on, the latest from Paul McCartney and my good friend Carrie Moran. I also have yet another new tune to get into the rotation, and right now, it's the Pacific Northwest Indigenous punk rockers 1876, who's teamed up with an artist who has a book in the works right now. As a matter of fact, it's a memoir style that's already planned, with a release date to be announced here soon. Featuring Sober Junkie, it's A-OK on the mainstream. Everything.

We're at the halfway point of this hour's listening on the mainstream, and before going any further, thank you so much for joining me today. 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As we get back into our block, we're going to split things up with some nice, gentle sounds and some that aren't incredibly all over the place, but certainly more modern sounding anyway. Kicking things off is an artist who has teamed up with Tank and the Bangas. Lucky Day's music spans multiple genres and collaborations. He's written for Neo, Keith Sweat, Boyz II Men, Trey Songz, Keke Palmer, just to name a few. And teaming up with Tank and the Bangas, it's Move, today on the mainstream.

Carrie Moran and Ghost Dog's Pocket of Time, the title track of Moran's latest album, an excellent release of tunes from one of the most talented fingerstyle guitarists on the scene. My friend of the Crow Nation has collaborated and shared the stage with Grateful Dead member, the late great Bob Weir, Bonnie Raitt, Jackson Browne, and so many more. We also heard Paul McCartney's Days We Left Behind in that set. Yukimi's Get It Over was before that, and we also heard Tank and the Bangas' Move, their latest single, and a sneak peek of their album, The Last Balloon. Thank you for joining me today. Let's do it again. You bring your friends and family and your best listening ears. I'll bring the tune.

Listen. Eons past, I'm past and molded. 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

Danielle Ghostkeeper, a.k.a. B.B. Buckskin, is from the Paddle Prairie Métis Settlement in northern Alberta. She grew up surrounded by horses. Not quite the rock and roll lifestyle she has adopted, but she does it just fine. And featuring Nisto, that's the Redux version of her track, Flight, a song that we recently got into the library today on the mainstream. I'm Brett Mabee. Nyawiskano, Haitkwa, Agajangwa, Gatnigoyo, Tiyawanzagwego, Nangamwanisade, Hatewanisageko, Heodok. I'm grateful you're well, and I hope there are good minds everywhere today, every day, and all the time in between. If you're just now joining for the first time, well, you've made it to the right place, as we like to shake the cobwebs off and kind of reimagine what community music and community radio can be, anyway, from the mainstream perspective, as it were. I want to help change minds and reimagine things, particularly as it pertains to the much-needed Indigenous representation of Turtle Island. We'll be listening to tracks from Raven Lene and Dominic Fike, a song that we got in not too long ago. We'll also be hearing from Mohawk singer-songwriter Tom Wilson, one from Cosmic Lishana that features Oto and Comanche singer Liv the Artist with her guitar wizardry. A new one from Thundercat to get into the rotation, and yeah, I know I've gotten a number of them in here recently, and if I had my way, I'd probably put every single song from Distracted into the library. But anyway, kicking off our block is yet another new offering from the amazing Curtis Clearsky and the Constellations. They're uplifting without being preachy. They're groove heavy and funky. They give off some good-natured Red Hot Chili Pepper vibes. And right now, rooted in their Indigenous futurism, it's Soul Power. For your consideration and approval on the mainstream.

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1: Tom Wilson's We Live in Dreams from the EP of the same name, 2025 release and a recent addition into the mainstream. We also heard a track featuring David Byrne that was Gravity from the Making It album. And before that, for the first time this hour, was Curtis Clearsky and the Constellations' new single, Soul Powered. You're going to be hearing a lot more of that funky tune as well. If you're just now arriving, you're listening to The Mainstream, I'm your host, Brett Mabee, and of course, unless you're brand new here to the show, you already know that, but you may not know that I'm always looking for great new music, so feel free to submit your original tunes for consideration in the rotation. 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Bookmark it for quick and easy access. It's a newly redesigned site that's encompassing of the many projects and collaborations that are either now happening or will happen with great organizations across Turtle Island. I'll be back in the second half. Right now, we're going to wind things down with Barry Adamson and this one from legendary rocker Sheryl Crow. Of new Sheryl Crow news, I'll have you know that she's collaborating on Peter Frampton's 2026 album. It's his first release of original material since 2010, so be on the lookout for more information about that. Right now, it's her Alarm Clock single, the song that brought her back after a long hiatus and found on her Evolution release on The Mainstream.

light in motion, caught in a frame. She lights up the picture time and again. Luminous in dead of night, she's crystalline in black and white. TV light guides me next to her.

spirit I cry. 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A drop of blood spins on a dime as I tune in for the very last time. White noise on a flickering screen. Hollywood is burning. It's quite a sight to be seen. I ain't got the time.

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1: Self-love, the regard for one's own well-being and happiness. Each day, I wake up and choose myself first. I know that I can only pour from a cup that is full. I nurture and respect my own energy. I honor that self-love is more than just self-care. I vow to respect myself as the sacred being that I am. I am gentle with myself and give myself grace. I support myself through trials and triumphs equally as I would a dear friend. Self-exploration is one of my greatest gifts. I seek to know myself, my heart, my mind, my body, and my spirit. When I say I know myself, I mean it. I know that the love that I seek outwardly first starts within me. I honor myself. I love and accept myself wholly and completely. Self-love, the regard for one's own well-being and happiness.

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I'm Brett Mabee, and if you love what you're hearing here and you want to have more of it carried on your favorite local airwaves or want to get it onto your favorite airwaves in the first place, very politely have your station reach out to Nola Daves Moses, the distribution director at Native Voice One. 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One from Graham Jones, my talented Anishinaabe singer-songwriter friend before too long. Right now, we're going to kick off this half with some good old-fashioned blues, courtesy of cousins Rex and Irv Lyons and the Ripcords, and this one from the McCrary Sisters. Now, these sisters have done a number of different incredible careers, and including one sister, Regina, touring with Bob Dylan back in the late 70s and early 80s. You had another one that became a nurse. You had another one that married a preacher and was heavily involved with the music there. And they've come together and put out the Can't Steal My Fire songs of David Olney. Right now, it's Voices on the Water kicking off this block on The Mainstream.

bodysuit. Well, we got a brand new thing going on here, people. And we're going to tell you about it right now. Look out!

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Raven Lanay and Dominic Fike's reputation on the mainstream. We also heard White Lies in that block, and it was the McCrary sisters with Voices on the Water that kicked off that set. Thank you so much for joining me today. And I look forward to the next opportunity we have to enjoy some music together. You're always welcome to check your local listings for the many times and ways you can tune into the mainstream with Brett Maybe. 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And feel free to give me a call as well with the weather report, or if there's a song you want to hear here on the show. You can do that at 1-888-362-9970. Graham Jones and Rachel Chinnariri in this final block. And yeah, I am deeply in love with Thundercat's latest album, Distracted, and that's why I'm getting yet another new tune from that release into the rotation. Pozole was released as a part of the full album April 3rd. It's track 12, and right now, for your consideration and approval, enjoy this newest edition on the mainstream.

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1: And now, ladies and gentlemen, we bring to you the real original tea of Calypso in Trinidad. We present to you the real war, the real Calypso. 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
2: Why not get up in there?

It's Turnstiles with Joel Davis. Thanks for joining us. We started off the hour with Neville Marcano and a Calypso version of War. Then a tribute to Bob Dylan's Bringing It All Back Home. It was Farewell Angelina from William Fitzsimmons. Thanks for joining us. We have a lot of music still to come in this hour, including tracks from Doug Paisley, Lydia Mendoza, Nashville West, Doc Watson, and Andrew Bird. Let's continue with Lissy on Turnstiles.

Nice version of Neil Young's Out on the Weekend there from Blitzen Trapper, taken from Live Harvest. Doug Paisley before that, Drinking with a Friend off Mojo Presents, the new Thunder Review. Lissy started that set of music with Wedding Bells off Why You Runnin'. Still a lot of great music to get to. Let's dig into this one from Lydia Mendoza. Adios, muchachos. On Turnstiles.

From their album New Wild Everywhere, that's Great Lakes Swimmers and On the Water. Towns Van Zandt, Where I Lead Me, just before that. And Lydia Mendoza began the set with Adios Muchachos. Coming up in just a minute, it's Professor Longhair. Stick around for more Turnstiles.

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9, 8, 7, 6, 5, 4, 3, 2, 1, 0. Blast off.

off their lovely record, A Mad and Faithful Telling. That's Devotchka and Along the Way. Nashville West, Ode to Billy. Just before that, Lord Cobra y los Pana Afros and Man on the Moon. Some mid-20th century calypso there for you. And New Orleans legend Professor Longhair started the set with Big Chief. This is Turnstiles. I'm Joel Davis. Every day we play music from everywhere because that's what you deserve. We hope you're enjoying the show. Up next, Someone Still Loves You, Boris Yeltsin. It's Turnstiles.

Andrew Bird winds down this hour of Turnstiles with Danse Caribe off Break It Yourself. Doc Watson just before that doing Windy and Warm. And Someone Still Loves You, Boris Yeltsin, began our last set this hour with What'll We Do off Tape Club. Your radio has been dialed to Turnstiles Adventurous Sounds for our public airwaves. 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This is Turnstiles from Radio Rethink. I'm Joel Davis. Thanks for listening.

KPTZ is excited to join the Quill Scene Lantern in welcoming Trio Santiago and the Jonas Myers Trio on Saturday, May 16th at 7 p.m. Trio Santiago fuses jazz, classical, and Americana in their new suite of original music, founded on rhythms that emerged from music studies and Santiago's travels through the Andes. Jonas Myers is a local pianist, bassist, singer-songwriter, composer, bandleader, and music teacher. What can't he do? Stay tuned for more Jazz Nights at the Lantern.

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1: Welcome to Turnstiles from Radio Rethink. I'm Joel Davis. We have a full hour of music lined up for you. In it, you'll hear from Ernest Ranglin, McCoy Tyner, Nikki Lane, Betty Chung, and Jurassic 5. All of that and much more. Let's begin with the Broke Down Engine Blues from Blind Willie McTell on Turnstiles.

Some hillbilly music from Jimmy Johnson wrapping up this first set of music in this hour of Turnstiles with I've Lived a Lot in My Time. That's off a compilation called The World is a Monster. January 6th by The Gourds. Just before that, Bob Dylan and Romance in Durango from my favorite of his albums, Desire. And Blind Willie McTell got the hour started with The Broke Down Engine Blues. Well, we ain't breaking down. We're going to keep on rolling with Ernest Ranglin on Turnstiles.

Some beautiful piano there from McCoy Tyner doing Groove Waltz off Nights of Ballads and Blues. Nada Embao before that from Rodrigo Amarante, and Ernest Ranglin started the set with King Tubby Meets the Rockers. That comes from Below the Baseline. Stick around, coming up in just a minute, Sean Flynn and the Royal We as Turnstiles continues.

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From a 45, that's the A-side, Chant of the Congo, Chantized from Curtis Fuller, winding down that set of music here on Turnstiles. Nikki Lane, just before that, Right Time, Fox did Evil, and Sean Flynn and the Royal We got the set started with Patient Heart off PDX Pop Now 2010. It's Turnstiles. We know there are a lot of listening options out there, and we thank you for spending some of your valuable time with us. Here's Betty Chung, Bang Bang, on Turnstiles.

That's Action Satisfaction coming to you from Jurassic 5. Do What You Wanna, Mr. Scruff's Soul Party Mix just before that. And Betty Chung did Bang Bang, taken from a comp called Let's A Go Go. You've been listening to Turnstiles, where we try to bring you the music you didn't know you love. 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Look for show number 41. This is Turnstiles from Radio Rethink. I'm Joel Davis. Thanks for joining us.

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1: Welcome to Turnstiles from Radio Rethink. I'm Joel Davis with a full hour of music lined up just for you, in which you'll hear Roxanne Shanti, Tino Corp, Billy Martin and John Medeski, William Shatner, and Love. Let's begin with Charles Kinnard. This is Turnstiles.

That's a remix of Have a Nice Day from Roxanne Shanti. Jimmy Makin ahead of that with Jimmy's guitar, raps with the bass. And Charles Kinnard began the hour with the title track to Watuwazui, Beautiful People. We've got a lot of beautiful music still to come in this hour. Up next, Politic Kills, remixed by Prince Fatty. It's Manu Chao on Turnstiles.

these are the gigantic bamboo trumpets of Haiti.

Billy Martin and John Medeski there doing Crustaceatron off Mago. Elegant Dub from Tino Corp and Manu Chao, the Prince Fatty remix of Politic Kills, also in that set of music. Turnstiles continues in just 60 seconds with William Shatner. Stay tuned.

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Here's William Shatner, Together.

he says,

Color Climax, Pococo Solo from The Rough Guide to Latin Lounge in that last set of music. Also in there, Animal, the Mark Ronson extended remix by Mike Snow and William Shatner started it off with Together off his excellent album, Has Been. It's Turnstiles, your wide-ranging exploration of sounds from all eras and genres. Thanks for joining us. Still some time in this hour. Let's keep going with A Deeper Shade of Soul from Ray Barretto.

0: die.
1: That's Everybody's Gotta Live from Love. Wrapping up this last hour of music on Turnstiles, I Can Love Again by Jamie Lydell just before that, and Ray Barretto started the set off with some Boogaloo and A Deeper Shade of Soul. You've been listening to Turnstiles, a deeply eclectic mixtape handmade each day just for you. 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It's Turnstiles from Radio Rethink. I'm Joel Davis. 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
2: Welcome to Turnstiles from Radio Rethink. I'm Joel Davis with an hour's worth of music that perhaps you didn't know you love. In it, you'll hear from Antonio Carlos, Jimmy Cliff, Wilco, Hilda Marie Kiersum, and Oddjob. Let's begin with Chico Cervantes and Cumbia Colombia on Turnstiles.

Wonderful World, Beautiful People from none other than Jimmy Cliff. Wrapping up that first set of music in this hour of Turnstiles, Antonio Carlos did Cimbarere and Chico Cervantes got it going with Cumbia Colombia from the original sound of Cumbia. A lot of music up ahead in this hour. Let's keep it going with Hysier, Don Walker, and Pujo. It's Turnstiles.

Charlie Parker and Star Eyes there from Bird's Best Bop. Yera Son, the Peanut Vendor, just before that. Yola Tengo, Wilco, Harry Nilsson, and Hisier Don Walker also in that set of music. Stick around. Coming up in just a minute, it'll be Hilda Marie Kearsom as Turnstiles continues.

It's Turnstiles, covering as many genres, artists, and eras as we can. It's due to the generosity of community and public radio supporters like you that we're able to bring you this eclectic mix on a daily basis. Big thanks to you. Here's Hilda.

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1: All right, it's Undercurrents. I'm Greg McVicker. Welcome, everybody. Stay tuned. Got some good ones coming up from Ray Wiley Hubbard, Band of Skulls, Little Dragon, Taj Mahal and Rye Cooter, their new one. And right now, it's Our Native Daughters.

It was a cold, misty morning. Smelled smoke in the air. People waking up and wondering what's happening out there. They noticed that the forest was very still. There wasn't a breeze, not even a sound of a twig snap from their brother the bear. Then, up in the distance, they can hear brothers and sisters crying in fear. Off across the river bank stood one of the braves, all beaten up and shot. He looked like they left him for dead. One of the braves rode over and let out a yell. Every warrior jumped on his horse and took off like a bat out of hell. Off in the distance they can hear brothers and sisters crying in fear. When they rode up upon this camp, a woman started running towards them. She was crying, screaming, and hollering, "Take me away from here." All of a sudden, a shot rang out. She started to fall. They looked up upon this ridge, and a blue coat took off. They said, "Brothers and sisters, can you hear? We will avenge all your tears." Soon the winter went into spring and summer into fall. The blue coats, they were on the move, which put the warriors on call. They stumbled upon their camp and started to charge. Suddenly, shots rang out. They looked up and started to fall. "Brothers and sisters, can you hear? We will avenge all your tears." When the shooting and the fighting was over, clouds appeared up above. They said, "Let the rain relieve the pain from our sisters and brothers." It took a year to avenge their tears, and they're still coming down. Found a man who shot and ran, now whose face is down on the ground. "Brothers and sisters, can you hear?

Sharon Van Etten from her latest, "We've Been Going About This All Wrong." Mistakes, Sharon Van Etten. It was Burton Guybert of the Bear Clan of the Bad River Ojibwe Reservation in northern Wisconsin. Burton Guybert. Bluecoat. Taj Mahal and Ry Cooter from their new one, "Get On Board." We heard "Packing Up and Getting Ready to Go," their tribute to Sonny Terry and Brandy McGee. And it was Our Native Daughters with "You're Not Alone." It's Undercurrents, "You're Not Alone." We're here with all this music and a little party energy right now from the Rolling Stones, recorded live at Madison Square Garden back in 2003. It's Licked Live in New York City on Undercurrents.

That's Band of Skulls with Sweet Sour here on Undercurrents. The Black Keys, your team is looking good. Little Dragon, Are You Feeling Sad? And it was the Rolling Stones, live 2003 at Madison Square Garden, just out on an album called Licked Live in New York City. If You Can't Rock Me. Hey, it's Undercurrents, Greg with you. Horse Girl coming up in just a minute.

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Thank you all for your ongoing, continued support of our little radio show here. Thank you. Here's three best friends, one of them graduating from high school right now. Congratulations. The name of the band, Horse Girl.

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That's Ray Wiley Hubbard and Friends from his new album, Co-Starring 2. Joined there by Kevin Russell and the Shiny Soul Sisters. Groove, Ray Wiley Hubbard. Remembering Floyd, Red Crow, Westerman, I Walk the Line from his tribute to Johnny Cash. It was the Pretenders live in London with Love's a Mystery. And Horse Girl, homage to Birdnoculars from their new album, Versions of Modern Performance. Hey, if you just tuned in, welcome. It's Undercurrents. Here's Mateel.

As the bird and the bee, I hate camera. 10cc on Undercurrents, art for art's sake. And Mateel gave us Cultural Criminal. That's it for this hour. Thank you for being with us. And we thank the Corporation for Public Broadcasting and the Friends of Undercurrents. 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
1: All right, it's Undercurrents. Greg McVicker with you. Welcome. Arlo Guthrie on the way, Los Lobos, Lindsey Buckingham. Music from Michael Jerome Brown, the Waylon Jennies, John Mayall, and many other fine artists, including this song right here from Alison Krauss in Union Station. Goodbye is all we have.

prolific, experimental, soulful, coming from working-class roots, kind of like the Beatles of America, only without the money. But they're not doing too badly. Los Lobos with No Puedo Más from The Town and the City. Keith Cicola gave us Indian Cars 49. Lindsey Buckingham did Illumination from his new one Seeds We Sow. And it was Alison Krauss and Union Station with Goodbye Is All We Have. That comes from Lonely Runs Both Ways, which won a Grammy for recording quality several years ago. Well-deserved. Michael Jerome Brown on the way, and here's Parlor Steps.

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1: I remember when I started writing my own songs, I was just a kid in school. And in those days, you know, a lot of people were going to school. Mostly men. We were either going to school in those days or visiting Asian nations, all expenses paid. So I was hoping.

And I told him, I said, guys, just trust me on this one. I'm not worth it. Took them a few years, but they finally agreed. But I missed being in school. Missed being, you know, around smart people. So I went back to Massachusetts thinking they got a lot of schools, colleges, universities, smart people everywhere. You could see them on the street and everything. So I started hanging out with them, hoping that some of their smart would rub off on me. And it was working. I felt like I was getting smarter every day. Till I wrote this song. And then I knew as I found myself going through life that smart was not going to be a big time word for me. I don't want a pickle. Just want to ride on the motorcycle. See what I mean? I don't want a tickle. 'Cause I'd rather ride on my motorcycle.

know. Can't believe I actually wrote this song. 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For decades. I love this world. I remember when I wrote it, I was just out of college. I was riding my bike. I was going down a mountain road. I was doing 150 miles an hour. Playing my guitar. On one side of the mountain road, there was a mountain. On the other side, there was nothing, just a cliff in the air. But I wasn't paying attention. I was just, you know, going down the road. And all of a sudden, by accident, a string broke off of my guitar. It broke right there, went flying across the road that way, wrapped itself around a yield sign. The sign didn't break. It didn't come out of the ground. The string didn't break. It stayed in it, wrapped around the sign and in the other end of my guitar. I held on to my guitar with one hand, held on to my bike with the other, made a sharp turn off of the road. Luckily, I didn't go into the mountain. Just went over the cliff. I was doing 150 miles an hour sideways and 500 feet down at the same time, looking for the cops, because I knew it was illegal. Also knew that that was it. I knew I didn't have long to live in the world. And in my last remaining seconds in the world, I knew it'd be my obligation to write one last farewell song to the world. Took out a piece of paper, pulled out a pen. I sat back and thought a while. But I don't know. Nothing come to me. So I looked up for inspiration. And there in the sky, burning in flames across the clouds, was these very words. I don't want a pickle. Just want to ride on my motorcycle. I don't want to tickle. I'd rather ride on my motorcycle. And I don't want to die. Just want to ride on my motorcycle. I just hoped it wasn't going to be the most brilliant song I ever got to write. But I didn't have time to change it. So wrote it down. Learned it right away. And of course, the most amazing thing was that I didn't die. And I remember I didn't die, because it was right after that I started playing in these little coffee houses, little folk clubs like what we had in those days. Actually, I wasn't even playing in them. I was just going in them with my guitar so I could get in for free. And I'd walk in and sit down. And if somebody who was supposed to be playing didn't show up or got sick or drunk or crazy, they'd look at me and say, like, Arlo, why don't you come on up here and sing something, you know, until we can find somebody good. I'd get up there, and this would be one of the few songs I knew. So I'd start singing this song, feeling stupid, embarrassed, ashamed of myself. People were looking at each other like, we paid for that song. So I started talking in the middle of the song, hoping that I could talk my way out of singing that stupid chorus again. And as time went by, the song got longer and longer. So pretty soon I could start this song on one coast and finish it 3 weeks later on the other coast. That's when I quit singing it.

time went by, years, decades. I never thought I'd sing this song again. But just a couple of few years ago when I found out, when I discovered that they were studying the lyrics to this song in colleges and universities back home. No wonder we're in trouble. I don't care. I feel good now. It's okay to be stupid now. Sometimes it's even smart.

Canadian folk artist Michael Jerome Brown with G20 Rag right here on Undercurrents. If you're getting a bunch of people together for a camping trip, definitely you'd want to have him there around the campfire, right? The Road is Dark, the album, Michael Jerome Brown. Arlo Guthrie with the motorcycle song and Education live in Sydney, kind of a sped up version. And it was Parlor Steps with Little Pieces from The Hidden Names. We're on a bit of a roll here, and we're going to keep it rolling with music from James Taylor in just a minute.

It's Undercurrents on Facebook, where we invite you to click like and become a fan, and look for information about how to become a friend of Undercurrents. Echo Deck on the way, some John Trudell, the Waylon Jennies, and here's James Taylor.

0: There are times I turned out crooked, and times I turned on doubt. There are times I just kept trying, and times I just went without.
1: From the heart.
0: There are times I felt like screaming, and times I probably did. There are times I can't quite remember, and times I can never forget. There are times love is a
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0: and times love is a chain. 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

0: 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There are times time buys, and times time bought.
1: From the heart.
0: There are times I went way out there, and times I never came back. 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There are times love is the light, and times love is the light.

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1: From the heart.
0: There are times balance is balance, and times the rush is too intense. There are times it's all I can do to live, and times that I'm glad that I do.

Canadian producer, remixer, and multi-instrumentalist Andrew McPherson, better known as Echo Deck, right here on Undercurrents, thing called Peacetime. John Trudell and Bad Dog gave us From the Heart. It was the Waylon Jennies with The Parting Glass, and James Taylor, Sweet Baby James. I'll come into you right here on Undercurrents. Glad to have you with us. Mike Ferris on the way, and here's John Mayall and the Blues Breakers with Eric Clapton.

0: Two phenomenal guitarists together, Al Di Meola with Paco de Lucia, Mediterranean Sundance from the Elegant Gypsy EP. Came out back in 1977. I remember having the vinyl back then. And it's great to bring it to you right here on Undercurrents. Mike Ferris with Wrapped Up, Tangled Up from The Night Cumberland Came Alive. A benefit for the flood victims there in Nashville. Not only a lot of people displaced, but many, many priceless instruments were destroyed when storage facilities went underwater. So Mike Ferris trying to help out just a little bit there. And it was John Mayhall and the Blues Breakers back when Eric Clapton was with the band, as well as Mick Fleetwood and John McVie, otherwise known as Fleetwood Mac. All Your Love, John Mayhall and the Blues Breakers. Where did this hour go? It just flew by. 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
1: 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This is show number several hundred of several hundred. And at 7:30 on a Friday morning, it's Mark Floating Bridge. We got lots of music to get to. It's kind of cloudy out there. It's a little cool, I guess. It's May still. And yeah, so sit back, enjoy, get some coffee. Where's mine? It's right there. Okay. We're good. All right. So many things were no theme this time. This is just like the basic, you know, deep catalog obscure stuff. Like, well, this is a new album, so it's not deep catalog yet, but this is Laura Veers and from her new album. We'll be back.

0: And that is Sarah Cahoon. A single just released, and Say Anything, and a new album's coming out called Say Anything. And but that's our single to tease us out there. And Sarah Cahoon from over in Seattle area, and been in several bands. Just got to see her live a few years ago now. Iron and Wine doing their cover of Such Great Heights. It was an EP with different covers of the Postal Service's song there, Such Great Heights. Snow Caps, a new band with some not so new people. And the album just came out. It's Katie Crutchfield, Allison Crutchfield, MJ Linderman, he's pretty well known, and Brad Cook. And Snow Caps, they did Angel Wings from title track of their album. And Laura Veers from July Flame, not a new one. I missed on that one. Title track of Little Deschutes. And a few of you might know where the Little Deschutes is. It's kind of popped up out of a spring in eastern Oregon over there. Okay, there we go. We got all that taken care of. Let's see, we got a little thingy here. Let's do this.
1: A KPTZ reminder that working smoke alarms significantly improve the chances of surviving a fire. The National Fire Protection Association finds the likelihood of surviving a home fire doubles in a home with working smoke alarms. According to state laws, landlords are responsible for installing at least one functioning smoke alarm, and tenants are required to maintain and change batteries in the smoke alarm.
0: Okay, got all that? All right, great. Okay, let's do this here. And okay, we're going to get it together here. All right, this is this is Black Pumas. We'll be back in a little bit.

0: Cool. That is a band, Telenovela, doing a Velvet Underground tune. Stephanie says, from I Saved Latin, a tribute to Wes Anderson, and a 2-CD set with songs from Wes Anderson movies, films, all sorts of great people. And yeah, there's some deep cuts in there. Yeah, we're back to just not random music, but deep cut stuff. All right, the Black Keys from their latest album, Peaches, with She Does It Right, and it's kind of a covers album, and it sounds pretty good. And the Black Pumas started that set off with Stay Gold from Black Pumas. That was an album from 2019. And, yikes, okay, yeah, that takes care of that set. It's bringing us up to 8 a.m. You're listening to KPTZ 91.9 FM, Port Townsend, kptz.org. 8 o'clock, it's time for community calendar. It seems like something's going on this weekend. I don't know. There's a lot of stuff around. I know the chairs on Lawrence Street went out on Monday, I believe. And, yeah. And so let's go over here and find out more.
1: 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On Friday, there's a Zumba class at 9 a.m. at the Chimicum Grange, 9572 Rhodey Drive in Chimicum. 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The Kaleidoscope Play and Learn group meets from 10 to 11:30 a.m. to dance, sing, and read stories in the Humphrey Room at the Jefferson County Library in Port Hadlock. More information is available at the Jefferson County Library's website. 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Laughter yoga sessions are held from 2 to 3 p.m. at Grace Lutheran Church, 1120 Walker Street in Port Townsend. On Saturday, it's spring, so that means the Jefferson County Farmers Market is back from 9 a.m. to 2 p.m. in Uptown Port Townsend. 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Grace Rosen, contributing author of the collaborative book Expressive Arts, The Ultimate Creative Guide to Transforming Stress, will be reading and reflecting on Chapter 19 of the book from 3 to 4 p.m. at the Jefferson County Library. The 2026 Student Wearable Art Show is on stage at Port Townsend High School at 5:30 and 7 p.m. Saturday. 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Students are free, and the winners will be announced at the 7 p.m. show. From 7:15 to 10 p.m., it's the Port Townsend Community Dance at the Quimper Grange, 1219 Corona Street in Port Townsend. Anne-Marie Schaefer is the caller, and Port Townsend Irresistible Antiques will be handling the tunes. On Sunday, at 9 a.m., Tim Lawson takes hikers on a 5-mile hike to explore the Chimicum Ridge Community Forest. Meet at Valley View Forest Parking Lot, 1717 Center Road. Expect 4 to 6 hours of moderate hiking, so bring water and snacks. An ADA-accessible portable toilet is available in the Community Forest Parking Lot, but there are no bathrooms on the trail or ridge. From 10 a.m. to 2 p.m., the Chimicum Farmers Market is now open at the Chimicum Farm Stand, 9122 Rhodey Drive in Chimicum. Teachers, families, alumni, and more are celebrating the 50th reunion of the OPEPO with a potluck, games, music, cake, and more at H.J. 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
0: 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And lots of cool stuff coming up after Rhodey. Okay, back to music. This is actually a request. This is Hooray for the Riff Raff, and we'll be back.

of day. I'd been wearing OJ's gloves and I couldn't get them off. It was too early, but I couldn't sleep. Showered and dressed and stepped out into the heat. The parrot things on the porch next door announced my arrival on Charter Street with their finest rendition of Squealing Brakes. Down at Caldy's Cafe, the newspaper headlines promised new revelations about Prince Charles's Amex account.

0: Okay, that is Lou Reed, indeed. With Charlie's Girl from Coney Island Baby, came out in 1976. Wow, that's a while ago. And then before Lou, we had Cheryl Weiser with a title track to her album Month of Saints, came out, oh, it's been quite a while now, 1996, and she was at Finn River last week doing a show, and boy, she's really great. Cheryl Weiser, and she's from Seattle, been in several bands and been a musician for quite a while. So you can go to the real-time playlist there at kptz.org and check that out. And she's got some gigs in Seattle this month and next month, so worth checking out. Month of Saints. Bruce Coburn, of course, When You Give It Away from Breakfast New Orleans, Dinner in Timbuktu, and Hooray for the Riff Raff, a Ramblin' Gal from Lookout Mama from 2012, and I think that takes care of all that. And we must have something to do here. Yes, we do. And we'll be right back.
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0: Okay, we're back. Floating Bridge with Mark here on KPTZ. Coming to you live from 305 here at Fort Worden. And yeah, big roadie week, of course. I was telling somebody yesterday that we should have a big throne and put it out on Lawrence Street a week before the parade in honor of John Kleiss. He's just the greatest guy, and he's still in the Aldrich's and was mayor and was on the radio, and I got to see him every Friday morning. He'd come in and do the community calendar or something like that. And but yeah, he was a parade buff, definitely. And yeah, we should have an honorary throne for him somewhere in the parade there. Anyway, enough. But speaking of which, it's time for some parade music. Let's get down. Here we go. Oh, yeah. Bring out the sousaphones.

0: Oh, yeah. That is the Olympians. From their latest album, In Search of a Revival, and that is Thunderball, the name of the tune. And came out this year, and they have a few albums out on the Daptone Records label. The Olympians. War, going back to, when was it? 1975. Low Rider. Now, there's a good parade tune. There's, we probably won't have any Low Riders in Roadie Parade, unfortunately, but back in the day, maybe. Wild Magnolias with Firewater from They Call Us Wild, and a Dirty Dozen Brass Band with Ain't Nothing But a Party from Medicated Magic. And trying to get some parade tunes in there for Roadie Parade this Saturday. And that takes care of that set here on Floating Bridge with me, Mark. 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Here on the Olympic Peninsula. Okay, we're supposed to do this here.
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0: Indeed, why not? So, yeah, help us out. Come on in. Okay, shift gears here a little bit, and I wanted to knock this up because it's on May 18th, 1980, at 8:32 a.m., Mount St. Helens in Skamania County, Washington, blew up. And I was living in Portland at the time. We didn't get to hear it, but we did get to see it. And I think that was a Sunday morning, too. We had to run up to Rocky Butte and see it from up there. And, yeah, and it been going on. You'd been getting ready for this for a few months there this spring, that spring. And then it erupted several more times, and it is what it is now. And so I can't let it go by without this anniversary coming up on the 18th without playing this, of course. We'll be back.

0: And, of course, Bonnie Raitt. Oh, let me bring that up. Write me a few of your lines, Kokomo Blues from Mississippi Fred McDowell tunes. From Taking My Time, 1973. And I've had that album, I think, since 1973. And, of course, she's going to be here in June. Yeah, good luck. Tickets are sold out in about 20 minutes, I think, way back. For Bonnie, Jesse Sykes, and Sweet Hereafter from their latest album, Forever I've Been Being Born, with I Still Hear Lorelei. Tom Petty and Heartbreaker Swingin' from Echo, 1999. And the Presidents of the United States of America, Seattle Band with Volcano from their album 2 from 1996. And I don't know if they're still around or not. I mean, they're around, but I don't know if that's a band or not. But they released a few albums. But yeah, going out to Mount St. Helens Eruption, May 18th, 1980. That was 46 years. Oh, yeah, do the math. Wow. Okay, got set taken care of. And let's see, we've got a little thingy here. Do that.
1: 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Are they bluegrass? Not usually. Old time? Occasionally. Folk? Can't quite say. Americana? Jazz? The answer is none of the above, but the Faux Pas have deep ties to all of these traditions. Tune in to 91.9 KPTZ for two exclusive interviews with the band. Phil Andrus of Cats in Our Laps will interview band member Dean Miller on Sunday, May 10th, around 9 p.m., and on Thursday, May 21st, DJ Christine will host the entire band on a special midlife crisis dance party around 3:15. Tune in and see you at the Palindrome.
0: Yeah, that should be great, of course. And check that out if you get a chance. All right, let's see, where are we going? Okay, well, I should tell you, you're listening to KPTZ 91.9 FM, Port Townsend, kptz.org. Okay, well, I haven't really got around to this, and I'm gonna do it right now. And this is in honor of the Bryce Man, great DJ here at KPTZ, and like I say, one of the first people I met here when I started doing radio again here back whenever that was, 2012, I think. And, yeah, just a super, super human being and a wonderful guy. And I know he liked this song. He played it a lot, and this band, and among many others, of course, and Unboxed Chocolates. And so let's do this. Going out for the Bryce Man, and thank you.

Oh, yeah, there's Dad, Tom Waits, going, and he's going out west from Bone Machine, came out a while ago, 1992. Isabel Campbell with an EP, title track and EP, Voices in the Sky, came out 2020. Isabel Campbell, she's going to be in Seattle, I think it's next weekend. Of course, it's on a Thursday night, so we'll see if I can make that or not, but worth seeing. Hearing, visiting with Michael Frante and Spearhead doing Soul Shine from Stay Human. Towns Van Zandt, To Live Is to Fly. And Kansas going out to Bryce Mann. Carry On, Wayward Son from Left Overture, came out in 1976. Wow, really? Yeah, well, that's about right. And yeah, so that takes care of that set here in Floating Bridge. We got one more to take us out. We'll do some more parade music and back to, yeah, like I say, back to the obscure deep cut stuff. And we gotta love that. I want to thank listeners that wrote in. Julian, Tracy, our own Tracy, Alita. Thanks, Alita. And Anne Marie, we've got a new listener. I think she just drank the Kool-Aid, so thanks, Anne Marie, for checking in. And Karen, of course, and who else popped in there? But yeah, thanks for choosing. You have access to your public radio station, and that's what we're here for. And you can text us. It's at, you go to the website, kptz.org. And there's a text number there, and you can actually text the DJs. I forgot to mention that earlier. And one thanks to Kate, too. All right, checking in. All right, I got to run. Buzzy's in the house. She's going to take over. So get on your parade attire. We're going to do another parade song. And see you all next week, with any luck. And thanks for listening. Thanks for choosing music. And ciao, y'all. Here we go.

Well, good morning. It's 9:30 and you're listening to KPTZ in Port Townsend. Another great show from Mark this morning. And he always leaves me with some bopping music. So, my name is Buzzy Donahue. I'm here to 11:30 today. Well, I can't wait to see what's going to happen. This morning when I got to the station, I opened up my computer and half of my playlist for today had disappeared. So I made a new one real quick. Then I come in here, and when I come in here, my computer is closed again. I have to open it up and start it again. Guess what? The original playlist showed up. And the one I just made had disappeared. So, what can I say? I'm looking forward to seeing what's next, right here, while we rock and roll.

0: future.
1: There you have Mark Benno from Minnows, 1971. We heard Franny. Creedence Clearwater Revival with Have You Seen the Rain? Queen did Somebody to Love. David Bowie with Let's Dance. And we started out with Steve Miller Band. Rockin' Me from Fly Like an Eagle came out in 1976. Hey, good morning. I'm Buzzy Donahue, and you're listening to KPTZ in Port Townsend. Well, today is Wavy Gravy's 90th birthday. If you've never heard of Wavy Gravy, I think you should Google him. He's quite a character. He did it his way. He does it his way. He is a peacenik, an activist, someone who loves the earth and tries to shows it and also tries to explain to you why you should too. He's quite the character. I met him in 1970, I believe, when we were doing the Medicine Ball Caravan, and we were in New Mexico, and we went to the hog farm that he used to have down there. I'm not sure it's still there anymore. It was quite an experience. I must say, I had never seen anything like it, and I loved it. It's like, it's this, well, it's sort of like running away to the circus. Okay. What do we got for you this morning? Is there anything I need to talk to you about? I'm sure there's lots of things we could talk about. Oh, here's the one. Port Townsend Indivisible invites you to join them as they walk in the Roadie Parade to demonstrate love for our country. The parade's Saturday, starting at 1 p.m. For information about gathering point for this parade, it'll be posted closer to the event at porttownsendindivisible.org. I don't think we're walking in the parade this year. It's the first time I haven't done it. But it's okay, but there's a lot of great organizations out there that you could walk with and represent. Well, you could wear a KPTZ t-shirt and represent us. I like waving. That's always fun. Okay, I think that's it for now. Yeah, no, I'm awake, really. I'm here.

0: There you have a taste of the Rolling Stones. 1964 and 1965, Van Morrison did I've Been Working, Bonnie Raitt with Love Me Like a Man from Give It Up, 1972, Phoebe Snow, San Francisco Bay Blues, and then, of course, a couple from Joe Cocker. Hey, good morning. I'm Bessie Donahue, and you're listening to KPTZ in Port Townsend. I was driving in this morning, and gorgeous Discovery Road, no matter what the weather, always gorgeous. And for a moment there, I couldn't get the radio station. It was quiet. I don't know what happened, if there was a glitch or just he was changing the record, whatever. But for a second there, no KPTZ. And I thought to myself, ooh, I would miss it if KPTZ wasn't here. Do you know we celebrated our 15th birthday yesterday? That's right, 15 years. Larry Stein should be so proud of himself. It's not been easy, but here we are. And yes, we are eclectic. And we're mostly volunteers. And we're here because we love it and we love our community. I think it's really important that we make sure that KPTZ stays strong for the future, right? So that everybody can come through here. Artists, musicians, tailors, I don't care. Everybody at some point should be on the radio if you're part of this community. We're about to have a fun drive, not next week, but I think it's the week after. Well, you could get a head start on it by going to kptz.org and pushing that donate button. And it's so cool because when you do that, you get to see the numbers go up and see right there what a difference you made. Please, I hope you love this radio station as much as I do. I mean, even if you love to hate it, go ahead. But make sure that we're still here, like 20 years down the road. Okay, there you go.
1: OPEPO's 50th anniversary reunion is Sunday, May 17th from 2 to 5 p.m. at H.J. 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OPEPO is a first through fourth grade program within the Port Townsend School District where students learn cooperatively across two classrooms with support from teachers and families. This all-community gathering will include field games, a potluck, food vendors, music, and opportunities to reconnect with students, teachers, and alumni. It's free and open to the public.

0: That, of course, is Derek and the Dominoes. And before that, Cyndi Lauper. The Doors did Love Me Two Times from Strange Days, came out in 1967. And then Manfred Mann did I've Got My Mojo Working. Hey, good morning. How's everybody doing today? You've got big plans for the weekend? Oh, there's so much going on. This is such a fabulous time of year. No matter what the weather, it's still, there's so many festivities that you can do and share in and be part of. I know I'm all excited because I get to go to the Key City Public Theater tonight to see Bark the musical. Oh, I can't wait. I can't wait. It sounds like so much fun, and being an animal lover like I am, anything that has to do with dogs or cats, well, any animal really. Well, maybe not crocodiles. I'm not very fond of crocodiles and alligators, and I really don't want to go anywhere where they're hanging out. Anyway, back to the dogs. Bark, the musical, at Key City, and it's been extended, so if you want to go, there's still time to do that.
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dedicate this song to little Junior Parker, a cousin of mine that's gone on, but we'd like to kind of carry on in his name.

Al Green. Always sounds good, doesn't he? Before that, Stevie Wonder. And then we heard a couple from Aretha Franklin, because I don't know how to play just one Aretha. There's a few artists that are like that for me. I just can't play one. Hey, good morning. I'm Buzzy Donahue until 11:30 today. And I want to remind you that Northwind Art is inviting artists working in two- and three-dimensional media to enter their Northwest expressions. The jury show happens this summer at Jeanette Best Galleries. Applications need to be in by May 29th. Oh, that's coming up. I can't believe it. It's almost we're halfway there. Okay. The show opens June 25th. The link to the entry form is found at northwindart.org. Okay. So many opportunity for artists here. We're so blessed that way. All right. I got nothing but music for you, baby. Nothing but music.

And where can you hear the music? Well, you listen to it right here on KPTZ. That was the Doobie Brothers, of course, and Eric Clapton before that. Neil Young did One of These Days, and a classic from Jackson Brown before the deluge. Well, it's time to say goodbye. Thank you so much for joining me today. It's always a pleasure to be here, and I just feel like we're so lucky that we have this radio station here in Port Townsend. And I hope you agree with me, and that in the next couple of weeks when we start having this fund drive, that you will support this little station that's now been here for 15 years and should go on, well, you know, forever. All right. I'll see you on Wednesday, 1 to 3 p.m. right here. Have a great weekend. Lots going on out there. Oh, yeah. Good lucky I don't start singing. Wow.

0: 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Coming up next is Living Planet, bringing you the stories, facts, and debates on the key environmental issues of our time. 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

0: About 10 years ago, in mid-July, my cousin and I decided to go narwhal hunting in our small aluminum boat while the ice was starting to break up.
1: Swimming somewhere beneath the surface of these summer waters, still covered in patches of ice, are narwhals, known as the unicorn of the sea for what looks like a spiral horn protruding from their heads. Alex Udova has been hunting them for years in the remote waters of Canada's Arctic archipelago, like his father before him and his father before him. Alex and his cousin pull the boat up onto some ice and wait.
0: You're always taught to be extra, extra quiet and careful because they're so sensitive. As kids, I remember being scolded for even stepping off the boat or kicking the boat or any sort of loud noises when we were in the vicinity of narwhal.
1: Alex says narwhal meat has been part of Inuit survival for at least 1,000 years. So his dad really wasn't kidding around when he would say,
0: "Stop making a ruckus."
1: The placid waters that meander in and out of the inlets and fjords near Alex's home have traditionally been a safe haven for narwhals to calve their offspring. But on that particular day, an icebreaker and oil tanker rumble by Alex's hunting ground, disturbing the peace.
0: 10 minutes after the two ships had passed, a small pod of whales popped up.
1: The narwhals slip back under the water. Alex and his cousin head toward them, hoping to get one, when suddenly a narwhal pops up, surprisingly close.
0: We were able to drive right on top of it and harpoon it, which is not something we were expecting to do. We were just trying to get closer, and we figured out afterwards that that whale was temporarily deafened by the ice breaking that had just occurred and could not hear this aluminum motorboat drive right up to it.
1: Alex's community has seen its narwhal population plummet by nearly 90% in recent years, and they suspect those ships he saw that day have something to do with it.
0: We were able to harvest this whale, and we were very happy at the time. This feeling of joy and gratitude soon changed to feeling of wanting to protect these animals from ice breaking, just from the amount of noise that's happening and the effects that we obviously witnessed that day.
1: In this episode, we're going to hear more from Alex about how he's working together with marine scientists to track noise pollution in the mysterious seascape of Canada's far north, in the hopes of finding out what's actually happening to narwhals, one of the most enigmatic species in the Arctic. This is Living Planet. I'm Kathleen Schuster. Narwhals look a bit like unicorns, and they kind of act like those mythical creatures, too, in terms of making themselves scarce. Though, did you know that narwhals don't actually have a horn on their heads? That's actually their upper left canine tooth, and usually it's just called a tusk. More on that later. So, narwhals are skittish unless they're free to roam, like back when Alex was a child.
0: The numbers of whales that we used to watch as we were in the hunting camps, they would start in the morning and be migrating to their calving grounds into the inlets. And it felt like a never-ending, looped-over scene of whales just constantly swimming past you, all in the same direction, all migrating throughout the day, sometimes more than a day.
1: Alex lives in Midi-Matalik, also known as Pond Inlet, which is an Arctic town in Canada's far north, right near the gateway to the Northwest Passage. There are stunning views in every direction. Narrow fjords with steep cliffs to its west, white-capped mountains interlaced with glaciers to its north, and to its east, the open ocean waters of Baffin Bay, which separates Canada from Greenland. When the winter ice begins to melt, the speckled gray narwhals leave Baffin Bay, pointing their tusks west towards Pond Inlet and migrate into its safe waters.
0: they're actually quite playful among themselves when there's no human activity around. So if you're just watching them and not hunting, you'll see all sorts of behavior that you don't normally see and is rarely captured on camera, with the tusks being pointed straight up or the calves playing amongst themselves and just swimming about, just having all sorts of fun. It's surreal, to say the least.
1: But those sights are a thing of the past. Alex says he doesn't even think his son has ever witnessed a migration event like that. At the beginning of the 2000s, there were about 20,000 narwhals living in the area. But by 2013, that number had dropped by nearly half. It wasn't clear where the whales were going, and as to what was impacting their numbers, there were a few suspects, like a warmer climate and cruise ships. But around 2015, something else alarmed the community. A local mine run by a company called Baffinland opened a port nearby. Within 2 years, roughly 4 million tons of iron ore had been shipped through those waters.
0: The health of the narwhal started dropping. We were noticing they were becoming skinnier, and that in turn also meant that they were harder to hunt.
1: The hunters especially worried how these new noises would affect narwhals, which already seemed to be disappearing into thin air. So they approached Alex and a marine biologist named Kristen Westall, who were both working for a Canadian marine conservation network called Oceans North. Kristen and Alex, her field technician, decided to try to figure out how this noise was traveling underwater by lowering special microphones called hydrophones through the ice in nearly half a mile, or 800 meters, down into the water. But how exactly did they get their hydrophones through 5 feet of ice in the first place?
2: And so when we first went out, I just assumed that we were going to bring some kind of an ice auger and we were going to be drilling a hole through the ice to get this stuff through. And Alex looked at me like I was totally bananas. Like, how the heck are we going to get through that much ice? You have to be crazy, Westall. So what he had come up with, which was obviously brilliant, is we were going to search around for a seal hole, you know, pretty close to the location that we were after.
1: So it turns out ringed seals, which are named for the light-colored rings on their blubbery little gray bodies, scratch breathing holes into the ice. Kristen says if you put your arms out in front of you and connect your fingers to form a circle, that's about the size of a seal hole. And here's what that scratching sound sounds like.
2: And of course, there's so many ring seals in this area that it's really not hard to find a seal hole, even like 100 meters from exactly where you're hoping to be. So we deployed our first instruments through seal holes, and I think Alex still does if he deploys some of them in the spring.
1: At first, Kristen and Alex thought their equipment was broken because they weren't picking up any sound. Turns out Arctic waters really are some of the quietest on Earth. But then, once spring set in, the waters came to life.
0: Once the open water season starts, you start getting more seals come in at first. Different species of seals, bearded seals, harp seals.
1: That strange whistle, like a falling bomb, is the mating call a bearded seal makes in the spring, love bombing his potential mate, if you will. And then the whales begin to arrive. First come the narwhals.
0: Some years we start seeing beluga, not every year. Further down, we'll start seeing bowhead whales. They come earlier in the season and then seem to move away.
1: And do you have a favorite sound of one of those animals?
0: I gotta say, I'm a little biased towards the sound of narwhal clicking and the presence of narwhal because it's such a majestic animal.
2: It's an incredibly abundant area, I would say. And if you're there in the summertime, it would be very common to see seals popping up in the water when you're looking out. And this is also where you're going to see narwhal. And often you'll see their breath or you'll hear their breath before you actually see the animals, which is quite special. Just kind of hearing that, like, coming out of the water and then scanning the water, desperately trying to figure out where the whale is coming from. And if you're at the flow edge in the springtime, which is June into early July, standing out on the ice, then you can also see a lot of whales and seals coming towards that flow edge, waiting for that area to break up, and they make their way into their summer habitat. So you can see narwhal there, you can see bowhead, loads of seals. It's a very, you know, dynamic and exciting place to be.
1: Before we delve further into noise pollution, it's important to have a sense of how narwhals figure into the bigger picture of Arctic ecosystems and cultures. The world's 80,000 plus narwhals mainly live in eastern Canada and Greenland. And by the way, if you've been wondering throughout this episode, like I did, is it narwhal or narwhale? It is in fact narwhal, a word derived from the Icelandic hlal for whale and nar for corpse. Legend has it, sailors used to say the whale's spotted pattern made them look like dead sailors in the water. And it's one narwhal, two narwhals, not two narwhal. In the dialect of Inuktitut, spoken in Pond Inlet, narwhals are called, which translates to the black one, as opposed to the white one, which would be beluga whales. So beyond the etymology of the word narwhal, scientists don't actually know that much about this species since it's difficult to observe them in the frozen landscape. This is also why it's been so hard to pinpoint the exact cause or causes of the dramatic drop in narwhal numbers near Pond Inlet, making Indigenous knowledge all the more crucial to scientific observation. And the need for collaboration goes both ways too, considering that any threat to the survival of these animals is also a threat to food security in the Inuit communities, which rely on narwhals as a key source of protein, iron, and vitamin C to prevent disease.
0: We were always taught that you only take what you need and take everything that you harvest. And we were always taught to save as much of the meat for future because the winters aren't always promised. So if having that food source throughout the winter has also been something that we try to keep and practice and hand down to the next generation.
1: Adult narwhals can run anywhere from 16 to 17 feet, or roughly 5 to 5.5 meters, with the males being the bigger of the two sexes. Males are, incidentally, generally the ones with a tusk, which is roughly 6 feet or nearly 2 meters long. It's unclear what exactly the tusk is for, but many biologists say it's likely a way for females to identify a strong mate. Once they're harvested, their meat is eaten fresh or fermented underground for the winter.
0: So you have to prepare the hole dug down to permafrost and then set stones to create a barrier from the meat to the sand. And then you got to find rocks big enough to cover all that meat up once it's in place to prevent polar bears and foxes from digging it up in the fall. It's such a great delicacy that most people rot up with it, crave it if they move away.
1: In Canada, the government issues a catch limit to the local Inuit communities. Alex says in recent years, they've barely used up their allotted 200 or so hunting tags because of population decline. Within a year or two, Kristen and Alex started collaborating with a quote-unquote real acoustics expert, as Kristen puts it, from the Scripps Institution of Oceanography, which is based in San Diego. And that step led to a massive expansion of their ability to monitor the waters of Eclipse Sound and the surrounding region. They've gone from 2 hydrophones to well over 10, and from recording for 5 minutes at the top of every hour to recording 24/7 for up to 400 days. Their hydrophones pick up all manner of sounds, like snowmobiles in the dead of winter, and the barking calls of seals when they're not busy scratching holes in the ice. And most importantly, they can measure the length of time noise is pervading the narwhal's environment in the summer by compressing hours of cargo ship noise into just several minutes of audio.
2: So when we look at some of the sound maps that have been produced for eclipse sound in Milne Inlet, you can see that when a ship is passing through, that entire habitat, the sound profile is completely changed. It's obviously, the sound is quite a bit higher right around the ship, but for, you know, tens of kilometers out, you can see that acoustic environment definitely changing.
1: Alex says they can also see the impact from a bird's eye view on top of a mountain overlooking the port.
0: And one of the employees on top of that mountain was an elder that spoke to me during one of our meetings with the Hunters and Trappers Association. And he was telling us the story about how they get notifications on the radio as soon as a ship has been loaded and starts getting ready to go. He told me that when they get that notification that the engines have fired up and the ship hasn't even moved yet, just getting ready to leave, instantly they start seeing the narwhals behaving different. They start going away from the shipping channel because they've learned to avoid the shipping channel as the ships have traveled down that same area every time they go into to and from the mine. And they've learned this, that as soon as a ship starts their engines, that they move away or stop feeding, stop doing their deep dives where they're feeding on fish at the bottom of the ocean.
1: So during these years of developing an acoustics network, narwhal numbers continued to drop. By 2021, there were only about 2,000 left in the area. That's a 90% drop since the early 2000s. Those figures come from a study published last year by their team. It found that narwhals started to behave differently when vessels came within 12 to 24 miles or 20 to 40 kilometers, and that they were responding to noises below the threshold of 120 decibels, which is considered the disturbance threshold for mid-frequency whales. They also found that these noises were causing narwhals to leave the area or reduce vocal activity. So the noise pollution started in earnest about 10 years ago. Is it really the culprit here, though?
2: So we do know that there's changes in the environment, which are, you know, a whole host of things are changing, not just the ice, the water temperature, species, you know, all the way from the bottom of the food chain all the way up. But those things are more gradual and they're taking time and we're seeing them in long-term data patterns and data sets. But what we did see was this change in population in a very short period of time. And the only thing that changed that quickly in that habitat was the volume of ships coming through. And that's where this understanding and assumption about narwhal numbers and ships comes from. It's really that short timeline.
1: So where exactly have the narwhals gone to? Are they dying out? Alex has a theory that they might actually be popping up in other regions.
0: I was visiting in northern Greenland in 2024 and talking to hunters there. And I came across this knowledge that the narwhal started appearing in northern Greenland that historically weren't going there during the summer. They said that narwhal that were appearing were quote unquote foreign because they were longer and skinnier and behaved very different to their narwhal. The narwhal that they hunt over there are accustomed to being hunted with the kayak and can sense little noises from the paddle splashing as they're approaching.
1: What would support this theory is that Baffin Bay, the body of water separating the area of Canada Alex is from and Greenland, is where the narwhals usually spend the winter. So instead of going west to Pond Inlet, maybe they're going the opposite direction, toward Greenland.
0: I don't know if that's pretty good coincidence or not, but that's what we were told when we were visiting.
1: The other hunters also told him the foreign narwhals were swimming around the entrance of inlets rather than finding a more protected spot. In short, they were easier prey and tasted different too. And he says when he asked them when these narwhals started appearing there, they said it was right around the time shipping increased in Pond Inlet. We'll hear more about narwhals in Greenland right after this.
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1: About 500 nautical miles away in Greenland, there's another scientist who's been researching narwhals and noise pollution. Her name is Audi Tervo, and she works for the Greenland Institute of Natural Resources. I wanted to get her take on what Alex said about hunters in Greenland spotting foreign narwhals, not only because she's based there, but also because she's someone who's practically hitched a ride on the backs of narwhals to decipher their social behaviors. Audi does this by attaching little suction cups to these whales that track them using GPS and record sounds with acoustic monitors. This method has given her unique access to the sounds of narwhals echolocating, for example, to locate their prey. Narwhals click and buzz as they dive half a mile below the surface of the water, foraging for food.
7: We have seen animals that have been tagged simultaneously that they do dive to the approximately to the same depth and they echolocate at the same time.

0: range. And the ability to hear is to narwhals what the ability to see is to humans. So just like bright headlights or a flashlight to the eyes would temporarily blind us humans, sounds that interfere with narwhal echolocation profoundly disrupt their activity.
1: So it's not sort of, maybe not like a startle reaction, but I think this is a sort of a reaction that they're changing their behavior so that they are ready to escape it if they think that I'm in danger.
0: One behavior this is interfering with is foraging. Audis observe noises from shipping and airgun pulses from oil and gas exploration cause narwhals to stop foraging. And this lines up with Alex's observation of seeing skinnier narwhals. She's also quick to point out that narwhals do not stray from their foraging or calving spots very easily. They have what's called high sight fidelity, which brings us back to what Alex said the hunters in Greenland told him about seeing quote-unquote foreign narwhals. Is this likely, and has Audi heard anything about this? She says, no, not that she's aware of, but...
1: If they are experiencing a lot of noise in that area, I wouldn't be surprised that they would... Then that sort of is too much for them to handle, that they would go to somewhere else. But then, in the first place, why they chose this particular site, that is because they have something there that is very important for them.
0: She also adds that between the issue of high site fidelity and the limited places narwhals flee to, it's vital that their habitats be protected.
1: So the Arctic is very limited. They can't sort of, they can't swim to the Caribbean and spend the winter there. They are super adapted to the Arctic. And the Arctic is sort of decreasing in size in that sense that because the ice is not sort of protecting the area anymore, they are sort of running out of space. So I do think that it's very important to take the needs of the animals into consideration and try to make some safe havens for them.
0: One thing all of these researchers agree on is that noise pollution is far from the only threat facing marine life in the Arctic, which is warming 4 times faster than the rest of the planet. The region is seeing ice disappear, and previously rare species, like killer whales, are hanging around longer. But the good news is that the project Alex and Kristen spearheaded has led to greater awareness about noise pollution in the area. The local mining company, Baffinland, has lowered its shipping speed to 9 knots and is using fixed routes. It's also agreed to stricter rules for when icebreakers can be deployed. Cruise ship companies have also been quick to get on board, too. But Kristen, who in the meantime has become vice president of science at Oceans North, says they're going to need much more data and much stronger oversight moving forward, especially to keep a handle on noise pollution as companies eye the internationally disputed waters of the Northwest Passage for international shipping. And to this last point, Kristen says the Northwest Passage remains precarious.
2: The Arctic is a very dynamic place. And we're not going from a situation of multi-year pack ice to open water. It's not like that. And we find there's changes and variability from year to year, but there's always ice in those areas. And, you know, we're finding there's vessels going through and grounding themselves, you know, because it's also not well charted in certain spots, even in the Northwest Passage. And so we're both at a risk to marine life from underwater sound and pollution, but we're also putting those communities at risk. You know, when we have vessels running aground and vessels moving through habitats that they're not familiar with. And I think that having policies and regulations in place in the Arctic is going to be really important in getting ahead of this that's coming.
0: She says the only way to move forward on conservation in the Arctic is to work with local communities. They're the ones who know their environment best, and they're the ones who can point scientists to the best spots to collect data, which can ultimately lead to better solutions. As to whether their measures are making a difference in narwhal numbers, Alex says last year was the first time in a decade that people were happy with what they caught during the fall migration. A healthy narwhal population means a healthy community.
3: I find it kind of funny when you're shopping in the South, you hear the advertisements about like free-range eggs, for example. They're still born and raised on a farm and they're not free. They're still in a cage somewhere, whereas the food that we're collecting is 100% organic, and these are completely free animals. And

0: prefer our way of collecting meat because that's healthy and all the vitamins that we need, we are getting from the animals that we harvest because we've done it for thousands of years. And these animals have the vitamins we require to live. So it's something that needs to be understood that it's not a sport. It's not something we do just to kill and take animals for sport. This is our means of staying healthy and connected to the land and our culture.
1: 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Our sound engineer was Jürgen Kuhn. 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

0: 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Floor Abundance pairs Ariana Heintzman's ceramic foliage and flowers with Sarah Helen Moore's sketchbook pages and Showcase 2026 featuring art from 12 distinct PNW artists. 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Port Townsend Urban Sketchers is celebrating 10 years of plein air sketching with a group exhibit at the Mead Works at Wilderby Farm, 223 Cook Avenue Extension in Port Townsend. 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Grace Rosen, contributing author of the collaborative book Expressive Arts, The Ultimate Creative Guide to Transforming Stress, will be reading and reflecting on Chapter 19 of the book from 3 to 4 p.m. at the Jefferson County Library. The 2026 Student Wearable Art Show is on stage at Port Townsend High School at 5:30 and 7 p.m. Saturday. This event is a fundraiser for PT Artscape. 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Students are free and the winners will be announced at the 7 p.m. show. From 7:15 to 10 p.m., it's the Port Townsend Community Dance at the Quimper Grange, 1219 Corona Street in Port Townsend. Anne-Marie Schaefer is the caller, and Port Townsend Irresistible Antiques will be handling the tunes. On Sunday, at 9 a.m., Tim Lawson takes hikers on a 5-mile hike to explore the Chimicum Ridge Community Forest. Meet at Valley View Forest Parking Lot, 1717 Center Road. Expect 4 to 6 hours of moderate hiking, so bring water and snacks. An ADA-accessible portable toilet is available in the Community Forest Parking Lot, but there are no bathrooms on the trail or ridge. From 10 a.m. to 2 p.m., the Chimicum Farmers Market is now open at the Chimicum Farm Stand, 9122 Rhodey Drive in Chimicum. Teachers, families, alumni, and more are celebrating the 50th reunion of the OPEPO with a potluck, games, music, cake, and more at H.J. Carroll County Park from 2 to 5 p.m. And that's it for the weekend community calendar. 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
3: This is Bill Porter on the Silk Road. We're in Xinjiang province visiting the sites around Turfan. We had hoped to soak our bones in the magnetic dunes northwest of town, but it turns out that Turfan's Desert Sanatorium, as it's called, is only open for 2 months during the height of summer, and we arrived in fall. Another alternative for heat seekers who arrive in Turfan late in the year is a visit to Aidinghu Lake, 40 kilometers to the south. The lake is in the heart of the Turfan Depression, more than 150 meters or 500 feet below sea level, which makes it the second lowest place on any of the Earth's continents, second only to the Dead Sea, which is nearly 400 meters below sea level. Aidinghu isn't exactly a major lake, although depending on the amount of water that reaches it via the Yarnaz River, it sometimes covers as much as 150 square kilometers. A million years ago, Aidinghu was one of the Earth's largest freshwater lakes, 1,000 times bigger than it is now. But that was before India drifted up from the south and smacked into the Asian landmass and lifted up the Tibetan Plateau, which not only closed the lake's access to the sea, but also ended Central Asia's access to the moisture of the Indian Ocean's monsoons. Ever since then, Aidinghu has grown smaller as its water has continued to evaporate, and its concentration of mineral salts has continued to increase. During the winter, when Aidinghu freezes over, workers drive out on the lake and dig up the ice. Afterwards, they truck it back to a nearby factory where they turn it into Glauber's salt for use in detergents and medicines. Except for flies, the workers are the only sign of life out here. But it is strangely beautiful, and the Uyghurs call it Moonlight Lake. This is Bill Porter on the Silk Road.
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0: say.
1: So sorry to stop that suddenly, but it's timing. This is KPTZ in Port Townsend, and this is County Connections. I am Jim Burke, and this is the theme. So we have a full house here today for County Connections. We're going to talk about the Jefferson County Comprehensive Plan. My co-host this week is not a county commissioner. He is the county administrator, Josh Peters. Welcome.
2: Thank you, Jim. Nice to be back.
1: So glad to have you here. So I guess you could lead it off. I suppose we've talked about the comprehensive plan before. If anybody has any questions for any of the panelists here, you can write to dj@kptz.org. And also, just a reminder that the public comment period ends this afternoon at 4:30. Also, if you want to send an email and just let us know that you're actually listening, that would be awesome. dj@kptz.org. Josh, kick us off.
2: Thank you, sir. So, first of all, Heidi Eisenhower, our commissioner of District 2, asked me to sit in as co-host. She and Commissioner Heather Dudley Nolet are at a conference of the Washington State Association of Counties, affectionately referred to as WASAC. And so I'm here just to be the co-host, and I'm really going to hand it off to our guests here. We're going to have Jeremy Williamy, our community development director. We'll talk about the comp plan process
1: Welcome, Jeremy.
2: And then we have two planning commissioners. Cynthia Cohen has been a planning commissioner since the beginning of 2015, so she is a veteran and the chair, the current chair of the commission.
1: Welcome.
2: And then Andrew Schwartz, District 3, lives in Brennan, is also a leader at the North Hood Canal Chamber of Commerce. So
3: and got, vice chair.
2: And vice chair. Thank you. And so, Jeremy, why don't you, like Jim said, the listeners have heard a little bit about the county's comprehensive plan update process, but let's just kind of frame the issue, say how long we've been working at this process and where we're at right now, which actually has a milestone event today ending at 4:30 p.m.
4: Absolutely. So just to put this in context, and I think, Jim, we actually chatted a little bit about this about a month ago with Commissioner Eisenhower.
1: Yep.
4: So I'll just recap some of the kind of why and the context for why we're doing the comp plan now and what is it that we're hoping to achieve. So the comp plan, it's part of a process under the Growth Management Act, GMA, to throw that acronym out. So it is a regulatory requirement that counties across counties that are planning under the Growth Management Act need to look at population projections over the next 20 years and think about how they're going to plan for those additional residents and the growth that comes with that.
1: And that's required by the state under the Growth Management Act.
4: Correct.
1: Sorry. I'll make all the jokes. Don't worry.
4: So that's one key piece of it. And if we're talking about looking at the number of new residents that we expect, there's Washington State does a variety of projections to look at what population growth might look like, a high estimate, a low estimate, and a median estimate. We went with the median estimate, which means we're thinking about somewhere around 5,900 additional residents of Jefferson
1: wow.
4: County between now and the year 2045.
1: Wow.
4: And in order to accommodate that, we also need to look at having somewhere in the neighborhood of 4,100 different residential units, housing of varying sorts and types. And that's something else that we want to talk about there. The comprehensive plan is something that we go back to and adjust and adapt about every 10 years. And there's a couple new pieces that the state has required, but are also very important for the community in this particular periodic update. One of those is housing. And so, of course, we're not just talking about the number of housing, but we're also talking about the types of housing, mm-hmm. how to make housing more affordable, and how to make housing available to different segments of the population based off of their needs. So that's one piece. The other piece of it is climate. There's a new element of the comprehensive plan that looks at climate, changing climate and climate impacts, and how that influences all of the other aspects that are in the plan, housing, land use, economic development, capital facilities, infrastructure. So those are really two of the new things that we focused on. And of course, the other really critical part of the comprehensive plan is that it's a participatory public process, and it's really meant to reflect the values and goals of the community. And this is my segue over to our two guests who have been with this process from the beginning. This has been over a two-year process from planning on the county side to identify grant funding and resources to be able to carry out the work, but also really critically to engagement with the community. So through a variety of different fora, connecting with community members, but also engaging and participating, I believe over 28 times was the number that was given to me, with the Planning Commission having different types of conversations discussions, engagements, and reviews of the comprehensive plan. Wow. So this is really the culmination of a lot of public participation. And I think with that, we really want to hand it over to our planning commissioners to talk more about the process, where we are, and their thoughts.
1: Wow. Well, who wants to start, Andrew or Cynthia?
0: I can start.
1: All right. Cynthia Cohen, you're on.
0: So in the 11 years that I've been with the Planning Commission, this is the second time we've done a periodic review. We do yearly reviews most years, but this is the second big review. And the last time we did it was 2016-2018. Finished in 20, I don't know, it took forever. It was a longer process than normal. But yeah. My point is that during that process 8 years ago, we did a huge lift on really trying to make this a document that was accessible to the community, mm-hmm. and more so than the original document had been. And so we're seeing the fruits of that. This lift was not quite as hefty. Mm-hmm. And it's important to know that a big piece of what happens during the periodic review has to do with using or incorporating changes in state law that come down to us.
1: So there are things, the climate
0: aspect. Resilience and yeah. other this middle housing piece came mm-hmm. down from the state legislature. The state legislature said we need to build more housing in Washington State, and we're going to add some elements to what the work that you need to do during your periodic review.
1: Wow.
0: So not just lay out how many extra people we have to house, but what income groups we're going to try and target and mm-hmm. that sort of thing. So a lot more detail this time that came down from the state. And go ahead.
1: Please. No, the middle housing part, is that for the working families? Is that the idea? Is that that's the median income?
0: Do you want to articulate middle housing?
4: Yeah, so if we're talking about middle housing, so this is looking at different kind of housing types. So we're thinking about things like triplexes, fourplexes, additional types of housing densities beyond those single family homes, kind of in between single family homes and kind of the larger apartment buildings, multifamily structures. So different varieties of multifamily housing.
1: Got it.
2: Okay. And the types of housing that was built prevalently around post-World War II America. And then for a while, for some reason, we kind of concentrated on single-family residences or in cities like apartment high-rises or what have you.
1: Right.
2: And so it's the missing middle is often referred to as. And we did get a grant at Jefferson County to look at the Department of Commerce's model ordinance for middle housing to make sure that we were setting up our urban growth area regulations in Port Hadlock to be optimal to encourage developers to build middle housing, which would actually make just a more variety of housing availability and, in theory, more affordable.
1: And the sewer down there, I assume, is part of that.
2: Absolutely.
1: Plan.
2: Yeah, you need sewer service, urban level of service, really, to accommodate that kind of housing.
1: Right. An urban growth area.
0: So that's the other big piece of the work that we did in the last couple of years was we have a new Port Hadlock Irondale sewer.
1: Mm-hmm.
0: And we did some early work a couple of years ago to make room for some of the public-private partnership that's happening with the big apartment complex out there behind the library to sort of pave the way so they could get moving on that project. But there was other work that we did this round to concentrate to make some more opportunity for more concentrated.
1: And there's also Habitat is doing a big build down there.
0: That's what we're talking about. Yeah, the Mason okay. Street is that what
1: right.
0: it's called?
1: Okay.
0: Yeah, Mason Street complex. So those are big pieces. The important thing that I would say the Planning Commission has probably been most interested and concerned about housing for all the reasons.
1: Yeah, sure.
0: It's important to remember that for the most part, government isn't really in the business of building housing.
1: Right.
0: So we can plan for it, but how do we help pave the way for someone else to fill in?
1: Encourage partners.
0: Literally, exactly. Yeah. And, right. you know, those aren't always easy solutions
1: right.
0: to find.
1: Of course.
0: And the, you know, all of the difficulties economically are, you know, they're myriad and they're thorny. So that's a lot of the conversations that the Planning Commission had over the last couple of years had to do with how do we do this with housing, and particularly focused on the Port Hadlock Irondale sewer.
1: Andrew Schwartz, you're in a different area. You're District 3, aren't you?
3: I represent District 3, and I'll share. I began this process actually before I was a planning commissioner. I was asked to be on the Growth Management Act Steering Committee, so I was introduced to this whole process early on. And as a District 3 representative, I think something that's important for the communities to know is the split of the number. Jeremy shared around 5,009 is split 40% Port Townsend area, 40% now with the new urban growth area, 20% down in what we'll call the rural area, which is really
1: South County.
3: South County. And, and you know, many people are probably aware that Brennan particularly comes with a lot of challenges. I often, having the part of this process is included going through the critical area ordinances and updating those as well. And Brennan, at least from my perspective, has a very large area of critical area or that the ordinance impacts and certainly presents challenges for growth down there.
1: Right, because there's no sewer system there, for example.
3: Well, ironically, there is a sewer system in Brennan. Many people don't know that.
1: It serves
3: the state park. There is a processing plant up the Dosey Wallops Road. There's a story that goes with that. I'm sure we don't have time to get into it, but it is something that you know, there is discussion about trying to get that sewer system extended within the town area.
1: Right. So leverage that to increase its capacity,
3: yeah.
1: I suppose. Just so you know, this is KPTZ in Port Townsend. We're on County Connections today. I'm Jim Burke. My co-host is Josh Peters, County Administrator. We're talking with Cynthia Cohen, Andrew Schwartz, and Jeremy Willamy about the growth management. The comprehensive plan, which was spurred on by the state's Growth Management Act. Let's, Josh, you want to help me out here? What are we going to talk about next? About
2: So GMA was adopted in 1991, and Jefferson County's first comprehensive plan under the GMA was adopted in August of 1998. So, as Cynthia explained, about 20 years from there was our first major rewrite of our original 1998 comprehensive plan in the year 2018. This one, this particular review, which happens once every 10 years or so, is really focused on specific categories. We've already talked about housing, and then we have a new climate element. And as mentioned, the critical areas ordinance is something that we're obligated to review using best available science to see if there are any needed changes. That really means like environmentally sensitive areas, and Andrew was referring specifically to regulations around frequently flooded areas, special flood hazard areas. Like we have to essentially, through the state of Washington Department of Ecology, we adopt rules that come down from the federal government, the Federal Emergency Management Agency, to make sure that we qualify for the National Flood Insurance Program. But in doing so, that does put constraints on areas like Brennan that are essentially in a floodplain or even what's called a floodway, which makes it even more complicated. So we have – Andrew's part of a task force in South County that's been looking at that issue specifically. The Planning Commission already made a recommendation about critical areas ordinance updates, and the Board of County Commissioners has already adopted those. So we're one step completed in the process. And the Planning Commission had a hearing, a public hearing, this last Wednesday evening on the comp plan. And the written comment periods are still open till 4:30 p.m. today. At some point, I'll ask you or Jeremy to give that email address. But I guess the point, the thing I wanted to ask our Planning Commission guests here is if they were surprised at any of the comments that we received on Wednesday. I know that we had a meeting, normal two-hour Planning Commission meeting, and we thought maybe the room would fill up with people, and I wouldn't really say it was full with people. There were people interested, of course, but I would say it was a fairly low-key level of commentary, and I was curious whether you thought that was surprising or whether really all the talk that's gone in over these 28 meetings or so has really kind of had a lot of participation, and people already see their ideas reflected in the drafts that are being proposed.
0: I hope that's it. I think the few comments we got were positive, Without a lot of critique. Mm-hmm. Do it. Pass it.
1: Yeah.
0: That is also in the context of we didn't have that many people show up. So we can interpret that several different ways. Right. People weren't mad.
1: Yeah.
0: But that
1: maybe
0: can be good.
1: Maybe your comprehensive plan is actually comprehensive and people feel that all their needs and concerns are being addressed.
0: That's what I hope.
1: Yeah. Andrew, I have a question for you. Since Josh just mentioned this floodplain or floodway thing about the South County, floodway sounds like it's not a place where water just comes and sits. It sounds like it's a place where water just goes through. Is that right?
3: That would be correct. I mean, this is partly also associated with the FEMA designation down there, mm-hmm. Of it being a floodplain and a floodway, and the whole concept of a 100-year flood concept. I think addressing the other question, was I surprised? I would say I was. I probably that for the lack of response and attendance Wednesday.
1: Right.
3: I think that my surprise would have been because of all the attention the city of Port Townsend received over the comprehensive plan.
1: Right.
3: I thought that might have, gotten a little bit more attention from the county residents. But I will, mention DCD did a very good job getting community outreach out there. There were several sessions that were around the county. Some were well attended, some not so well attended. I probably share Cynthia's hope that it's because people feel very happy with the comp plan, but I might be a little more cynical. I'm not sure people are paying that much attention either.
1: It's easy to be cynical these days.
2: Yeah, that caught my ear when you said that, Jim, because I guess I would say it's – although the comprehensive plan is one of the most important and expansive planning documents that the county manages, and perhaps people are happy enough with where we are at right now with the planning process – I wouldn't say that means that everyone is hyper satisfied with the way that we together as a community have addressed every issue. Because I want to be clear that there are a lot of problems that we're trying to solve, trying to address. Obviously, we want this place to be more affordable and so forth and so on. And I guess, Jeremy, I'd go back to you and say, how do you characterize some of the main challenges that we're trying to address through this planning process and then more broadly in community development?
4: Sure, absolutely. And I think part of it is we've talked about some of them. There is climate change and the impacts of climate on areas in the county. And we were talking about South County and Brennan specifically. In addition to the flood risks there, it's on the Hood Canal in a beautiful area, but also one that's going to be impacted by shifting precipitation patterns and snow melt and rising sea levels. So those are things that we need to tackle that, of course, are not unique to Jefferson County. It's something that the state and the country are facing as well, but they're things that we need to think about within the resources that we have. Similarly with housing, Cynthia had mentioned the fact that we can kind of set the table for housing and providing new options, streamlining regulations, but we're still going to have home builders come in to build investment and capital to be able to make that housing happen. So I think maybe one thing to think about the comprehensive plan as well is it's a living document. This is a snapshot in time, looking at like the best information that we have to project out, but it's really going to need to be something that we have to continually come back to, including when we're thinking about budget and resources, not just from the county, but also from outside partners, private sector and investment. There needs to be kind of a continuing and ongoing conversation to look at the challenges that we've listed in the comprehensive plan and potential pathways to addressing them while acknowledging that it's going to take continual work and effort to get there.
1: So you're not just going to do this and get the end of public comment, which is today, and then revise it and present it to the county commissioners, but you're going to have to look at it again next year and the year after that and the year after that. It's not going to be something that just gets shelved and we're all set.
4: Absolutely.
1: We've fulfilled our state requirements. Yeah. Okay.
4: And maybe if I could say, I would think it would would do a disservice to all of the work and engagement, the work of the Planning Commission, the work of the county and DCD and all of the public that engaged if we did just leave it on the shelf. It really needs to be something that we're looking at and going back to and using it as something to help inform our decisions moving forward.
1: So if people do have comments and they want to get in before 4:30 today on that, where do they write to?
4: So the address is 2025 CompPlan, CompPlan, .co.jefferson.wa.us.
1: So that's a URL.
4: Yeah.
1: Yeah, that they can go to. And then they
4: if you go to that URL, then you will see the email address is actually, it's 2025CompPlan at co.jefferson.wa.us.
1: And it's also possible, I suppose, if anybody goes to co.jefferson.wa.us and just puts CompPlan in the search box, they'll find this page.
4: You will. And actually, if you go there, you should hopefully be hit with a pop-up as well that will take you to the 2025 Comprehensive Plan Periodic Update page, where you can see all of the elements in the drafts that are being considered by the Planning Commission, as well as all of the supporting documents and technical appendices and analysis that went into
1: it. Okay, we do have a listener question. Thank you, listener. Walter has a question. How come Western Jefferson County is never mentioned? So does anybody want to pick up that question? Cynthia.
0: I think any of us could tackle it in some way or another, but I think that's a huge issue, and I'm grateful that we now have Zoom and other ways for people on the West End to participate from home without making a 5-hour drive to participate in person. But we still don't get a lot of participation, and I imagine if I lived out on the West End, I might think, what does that have to do with me?
1: Right.
0: But as the Planning Commission, gone out to the West End before, mm-hmm. and tried to engage directly, and sometimes we've gotten more engagement than others.
1: So not excluded, but we just haven't talked about it until this moment on this show. There's another one. Here we go. Shelley asks, who is going to be held accountable to make sure the comprehensive plan is accomplished and not just aspirational? The commissioners need to stand up and make things happen for the county. Josh, what do you think?
2: Hey, I'm just a co-host.
1: You're the county administrator. How do you administer this?
2: No, it's a great point. I mean, as you said, it's a plan, right? So it's a 20-year vision. Mm-hmm. Under the Growth Management Act, and it includes a variety of elements: capital, facilities, economic development, housing. Now we have our new climate element, for example. Mm-hmm. And so there are some things that, you know, we're already doing, essentially. Mm-hmm. Other things that translate into development regulations that then DCD manages. But there are other county departments that are involved, and really other community organizations that are involved with us together as a community in trying to accomplish some of our objectives. But it is absolutely true that traditionally there's been a little bit of a wish list in the comp plan, some action items that either are never gotten around to, or it takes a long time to do it. And a lot of it is constraints around funding, capacity, and those kinds of issues. Okay. But
1: We have about 2 minutes, so I'm just wondering if we can just go from backwards to forwards. Andrew, why don't you start and just give us 30 seconds on anything having to do with the comprehensive plan before we play Bruce Springsteen.
3: I'm going to echo that resident's comment. Yeah. That would be one of my concerns, is looking at execution, implementation.
1: Uh-huh.
3: I think that in looking at the past, certainly things have happened, some of it out of the comp plan.
1: Yep.
3: But I think we're at a critical mass point here right now, particularly when we talk about things like housing. Economic development to me is critical, given the budgetary constraints in this county.
1: Right.
3: Very important issue. You know, I could go on and on about affordable housing and my feelings about that, but there isn't time.
1: Okay.
3: So I'll pass the mic to Cynthia.
1: Thank you, Cynthia. Thank you, Andrew.
0: I think...

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Little George and Little Feet. Well, we made all the hot spots. My money flowed like wine. Then the low-down southern whiskey, yeah, began to fog my mind. Welcome to Word Songs, where the lyrics do the talking. I am, was, and for the next couple hours, Fridays 1 to 3, I get to be in my happy chair and elucidate and bring

Yeah, maybe you got Port Townsend rain soaking through your shoes, but you don't have as bad as Tom Petty did singing Louisiana rain soaking through his shoes on a first set that's on a show that's called Southern Accent. You might ask, what the heck is Tom Petty doing on a show like this? Well, he came out of Gainesville, Florida, and I didn't know this. I just was looking up, but he got involved in rock and roll at the age of 10 because his uncle was working on the set of Elvis Presley's film Follow That Dream in nearby Ocala, Florida, and invited Tom along, and he just said that was it. You know, he traded his Whammo slingshot for a collection of Elvis 45s, and there we go. So he came out of the South and had a bunch of bands down there before he went and got it on in the LA area. All right, first set that kicked in with Tom, Little Feat doing, no, Tom, I'm sorry, Tom and the Heartbreakers doing Southern Accents, and then Lil George and the great song Willin'. Really glad that Landis liked that too. You know, it's got the lyric in there, and I've been from Tucson to Tucumcari, Tehachapi to Tonopah. So I had to look it up. You know, Tucumcari's in New Mexico. How do you say it? Tehachapi is in by the Mojave Desert in California, and Tonopah is in Nevada. Driven every kind of rig that's ever been made, driven the back road so I wouldn't get weighed. And if you give me weed, whites and wine, and you show me a sign, I'll be willing to be moving. And then came up to the Marshall Tucker Band after that with Fire on the Mountain and Tom Petty and the Heartbreakers, Louisiana Rain. So we're doing Southern Accents today on Word Songs. Love to know you're there, dj@kptz.org, or djwas@kptz.org. It's always fun to know what people are doing on Word Songs, and especially people that are from out of town and maybe those listening for the first time. Coming up after this set, True Believers know that it's going to be time for Rhymes with Bob, where we nerd out to a Bob Dylan song and give some fascinating insight to a Bob Dylan song with an expert in the field named Coyote Man, Professor Coyote. All right, well, so here's a song I want to lead in with another Tom Petty song and follow it up actually too with a Charlie Daniels Band song. And both of them have in common this, all right, there's this thing in redneck, can you call it culture? Redneck culture, where this the inborn racial intolerance in the that for the longest time in the 60s, 70s also extended itself to intolerance of long hairs and hippies and stuff. So here's a couple songs about that, starting with Tom Petty, and I just love this song. It's called Spike, and it starts out, look out, another one just like the other ones, another badass, another troublemaker, I'm scared, ain't you boys scared? So here we go. This is Tom Petty and Spike on Word Songs.

my hat and told the bartender that I had a flat, and would he be kind enough to give me change for a one? Well, there was one thing I was sure proud to see. There wasn't a soul in the place except for him and me, and he just looked disgusted and pointed toward the telephone.

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I just ordered up a beer and sat down at the bar when some guy walked in and said, "Who owns this car with the peace sign and the mag wheels and four on the floor?"

I was almost to Arkansas. Well, I think I'm gonna reroute my trip. I wonder if anybody'd think I'd flipped if I went to L.A. via Omaha.

0: Yeah, love is all there is. It makes the world go round. Love and own with love, it can't be denied. No matter what you think about it, you just won't be able to do without it. Take a tip from one who's tried. It's Bob Dylan from Nashville Skyline, a sound he got that warm voice because he stopped smoking for a while and did a album down out of Nashville 1969 on a second set of word songs today that's called Southern Accents, and started out with Tom Petty and the Heartbreakers doing Spike. And after that, a great story song, Charlie Daniels Band, Uneasy Rider, and then had to hear from the Allman Brothers, recorded live at Fillmore East in June of 1971, a Sonny Boy Williamson blues song, One Way Out, bringing forth into the world. The Allman Brothers did that twin guitar sound. I think it was they were tuned a fifth above each other or something. Musicians probably know a lot better than I do. And up to Bob Dylan, I threw it all away. Really glad you're there. Nice to hear from Connie Ma. And got this from Rick. He says, I lived in South Florida for a decade and the hills of Southern Ohio for another 10. You're playing the soundtrack of my life. Great memories. Much appreciated. Much appreciate you all being there. And DJ at kptz.org or DJ was WAS at kptz.org if you want to join the party. And true believers know it is time for Rhymes with Bob, that is brought to you each week by Raoul's Spa and Love Casino. Don't gamble with love. We got your bets covered.
1: Now they ask me to read a poem at the sorority sister's home. I got knocked down and my head was swimming. I wound up with the dean of women. Yippee! I'm a poet, I know it, hope I don't blow it.
0: Well, he never blows it. He's here each week behind the wheel of Bertha, his 82 Pontiac, where he now cruises again the unsnowed back roads, oyster shell back roads of Buzzard Bay, Mass. Professor Coyote, welcome to you again, man.
2: Always a pleasure, and the snow is going away.
0: Wild. You sound like you're somewhat inside a tin can, but it's not that bad. It's like you got the.
2: I'm going to put my headphones on, my friend.
0: it's like you've had two hits of something there, you know.
2: Yeah, we're getting some kind of.
0: There you go. Yeah, that's the pill that mother took or something. Anyway, so you and the white.
2: Hey,
0: rabbit.
2: I have a trivia quick question for you.
0: Do you really? Okay, hit me, man.
2: So, how many times did the Allman Brothers, that is the classic lineup, and the lineup that followed after Duane passed, how many times did they cover Bob Dylan?
0: No idea. What's the answer?
2: Zero.
0: Hey, well, I got a song this week that basically you came up with, and it brought me back to it, a really important song to me. It's Bob Dylan's Dream. It came in on his 1962 album, Freewheelin'. And tell me what inspired you wanting to nerd out on this song today.
2: It's a song about friendship and lost friendship. And
0: that's a nostalgic
2: dream. I have
0: a
2: lot of friends who are struggling now. And every once in a while, this song, despite how sad it is, really resonates with me when I think about those people in my past and the amazing times that we had and how those times were lost.
0: Yeah, I remember this well when I was up in the little red cabin that you know of on the coast outside of 13 miles out of Ketchikan. And I tuned into this song for the first time, and it had that memory of friends that I was with that I left down in the lower 48. And just that feeling of wow, like, you know, when you're in your 20s, right? You you actually think you're going to end up with the life that you want or that you expect, right? Ask anybody over like 40, right? Did your life turn out the way you expected or wanted? No.
2: Right.
0: But it has that feeling.
2: As this song goes, as easy it was to tell black from white, it was all that easy to tell wrong from right. And our choices, there were few.
0: And the
2: so the thought never hit at the one road we traveled, we ever shatter or split.
0: Yeah, it starts out, while riding on a train going west, I fell asleep for to take my rest. I dreamed a dream that made me sad concerning myself and the first few friends I had. Also blows me away that guy writes this song about loss and nostalgia at like age 21, right?
2: Right. He's in the middle of when he should be celebrating his youth.
0: Yeah, we're right on his first album.
2: We don't know what we don't know, which is what this song is about, looking back and realizing that. And what's amazing is he's 21 years old when he writes this song. He writes it like as if he was 70.
0: Yeah, I think that's the poet muse working through a true poet there. So here's something that I'm sure is illuminating to you. So he wrote the lyrics to Bob Dylan's Dream following a conversation one night in a club in Greenwich Village with Oscar Brown Jr., who was a songwriter, a playwright, an actor in the civil rights movement. And that he basically said, what have our friends become and all that? So it was from that he wrote this song.
2: And he took the melody, more or less, and some of the lyrics from an old folk song called Lady Franklin's Lament.
0: Yeah.
2: Which is kind of a Wreck of the Edmund Fitzgerald sort of song. It's about a crew that is lost at sea and the people back home mourning their loss. Somehow he took that song and came up with this idea of, instead of mourning the loss of a crew, it's mourning the loss of innocence, of naivete, of being young.
0: Let's hear it. And it ends with, I wish, I wish, I wish in vain that we could sit simply in that room again. $10,000 at the drop of a hat, I'd give it all gladly if our lives could be like that. It's Bob Dylan's Dream on Word Songs.
1: While riding on a train going west, I fell asleep for to take my rest. I dreamed a dream that made me sad concerning myself

And your gamble has been lost and won. And many a road taken by many a first friend, and each one

I was about 23 when I first heard that and had that first feeling of, oh, wow, I may never see those friends. It may never be like that again. It's Bob Dylan's Dream on Rhymes with Bob. Today, as always, thanks to my great friend, Professor Coyote.

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Yeah, a song written by Greg Allman, right? Really soon after he lost his brother, Dwayne Allman, to a motorcycle accident. You don't need no gypsy to tell you why. You can't let one precious day to slip by. Look inside yourself, and if you don't see what you want, maybe sometimes then you don't, but leave your mind alone and just get high. Onward Songs today, where we are doing a show called Southern Accents. And in that little set of three songs, we started with Marshall Tucker Band doing Can't You See? And then Lynyrd Skynyrd doing Tuesday's Gone. And Ronnie Van Zant, lead singer from Lynyrd Skynyrd, who also died early, always performed barefoot because he says, I want to feel the stage. And up to the Allman Brothers Band, Ain't Wasting Time No More. And heard from Nancy from East Point, Georgia, said that this show is helping her feel like she's at home. And I had to look it up then. So the Allman Brothers Band, they were from Macon, Georgia. So how far is Macon, Georgia from East Point? I'm sure Nancy knows. It's an hour 20 down I-75 south. So Onward Songs today, we're going into Southern accents and want to say howdy also to Fred, who just wrote in. Haven't even had a chance to read that as well. And then Professor O'Rose, who listens down outside of Lubbock, Texas, on his Armadillo Ranch and Dance Club. He listens a lot of times on archives, which you can do for a couple weeks on kptz.org, where you can listen to archives, you can see the songs that are playing, you can see other shows, what's coming up, and you can go to the big blue donut button at the top and keep community radio resilient for you, and you'll feel better too. All right, really glad you're there today. What's coming up? Oh, well, I really, really love this. This is a Lynyrd Skynyrd song, mostly on the acoustic side of it. Really a song that, I don't have the lyrics right in front of me. I'll just say I love this. So listen to the lyrics. Something about he can hear the concrete slowly creeping. Lord, take me in mine before that time. This is Lynyrd Skynyrd, and it's All I Can Do Is Write About It on Word Songs.

there's Bob Dylan there interpreting a song that came from way back called Moonshiner. And we're doing Southern accents today on Word Songs and a little set that started with the Lynyrd Skynyrd doing All I Can Do Is Write About It, an ode to nature and the encroachment of humankind on it. And that got me to thinking of the feel of Allman Brothers' song, Melissa, one of my favorite love songs ever. And then the Ballad of Curtis Lowe by Lynyrd Skynyrd, and talking about a whiskey-drinking blues guy, got me thinking about Bob Dylan and Moonshiner. Really glad you're there listening in today. Just heard from Robin, and she joins Landis and Professor Arose from Armadillo, Texas, Amarillo, Armadillo, Texas, along with Nancy and Connie Ma and Fred, Rick, and Magnolia, the Empress Muse of Word Songs. Really, really happy to hear from you today. So we're in the last 20 minutes of Word Songs, where the lyrics do the talking. Today, my happy place for 2 hours on Fridays. And I'm going to go to a song. I think I mentioned top of the show that my two favorite Tom Petty albums are Southern Accents and then a solo album he did called Wildflowers. And on Wildflowers are this couple of really gutsy rockers from the backwoods, and I think I'll play them both in this set. And I'm going to start with this one called House in the Woods. I love the guitar riffing of this song, just the ragged sound of it. House in the Woods by Tom Petty on Word Songs.

couple songs about a cabin and a house on that Word Songs tribute to Southern accents. Tom Petty started with House in the Woods off Wild Flowers, and then a couple outtakes from the really great, it was one of the bootleg series, Bob Dylan series that came out around his Nashville Skyline recordings. And the first one was A Wanted Man that he did with Johnny Cash, and kind of wish that they had did another take of that one. And then from that same bootleg series is Country Pie, Bob Dylan, and then The Cabin Down Below with Tom Petty. All right, so that's it for Word Songs today, and stay tuned. Jim B's going to sit in for Christine on mixtape, and we're going to go out with something that starts with Walk Along the River, Sweet Lullaby. They just keep on flowing. They don't worry about where it's going. It's the Allman Brothers, and it's Blue Sky on Word Songs.

0: 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Fundamental protections against unreasonable search and seizure and the right against self-incrimination apply to everyone.
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Happy Friday afternoon. This is DJ Christine. You are listening to Mixtape on KPTZ 91.9 FM here in Port Townsend. I've got a great show planned for us today. Last week we heard a lot of male voices in the set. So today I've got female voices for us, celebrating some of the best current singer-songwriters, but these women all cite a couple of influences that stand out, including Dolly Parton and Lucinda Williams. So we're going to hear a lot of that theme today. We've got some brand new songs that dropped today. I've got a special guest coming by in the 4 o'clock hour, so you'll want to stay tuned for that surprise. But in the meantime, let's start with this great song. So this celebrates this fabulous thing we call radio.

0: That was Hooray for the Riff Raff with Alibi. And from the album of the same name, Dolly Parton with Light of a Clear Blue Morning. And hey, we are sending out our love and healing light to Miss Dolly, who is just having a little rough time with her health lately. Charmin wanted to make sure that we gave Dolly all the love. So definitely, you get that love sent out to her. Sarah Cahoon with a brand new song she just put out. Like, it came out yesterday, really, I think, but it's today is the date. And she just signed with Sub Pop Records, another artist moving over to Sub Pop, and somebody with a long history here in Washington State. She's lived here a long time and has been making music here for over 20 years. Was the first artist to play on the newly reopened Space Needle a couple of years ago. And we started out with Margo Price featuring one of my favorites, Sharon Van Etten, with Radio from Strays, her 2023 release. And that brings us up to speed. I also want to say hi to Kim. And I did want to say, yeah, if you heard that Jim B was going to be in for me, that was because Ward Show is a recorded show from a previous date. So yes, you have me live today. And we've got some live guests coming in later. So surprises are on the horizon. If you want to let me know what you're thinking, or you want to ask for a song or something, you can send me a note, dj@kptz.org, or you can text me, 360-217-9160. Let me know your name if you do the texty thing so that I can get back to you. And before we get back to the music, we have a message from one of our favorite underwriters.
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0: Okay, maybe he's really just one of my favorites because he's my dentist. Here's another artist. He's been very influenced by Dolly, even got Dolly Parton to record one of her best songs. But this is something from my Live at Easy Street release. Let's listen to some Brandy.
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0: And that was Waxahachie, which is really a one-person act led by Katie Crutchfield, sister of Allison Crutchfield. That song, Crimes of the Heart, from one of my 2024 favorite albums, Tiger's Blood. Nora Jones with Alinda Segarra. Alinda Segarra being the lead singer of the band Hooray for the Riff Raff that we heard earlier. And that was the two of them covering Drunken Angel, the Lucinda Williams song. As I said, Dolly and Lucinda being some of the biggest influences on the singer-songwriters I'm focusing on today. Not saying that these are the only fabulous female singer-songwriters out there. Big Thief, led by Adrienne Lenker. We're going to hear some of her solo work later. Cattails from the album UFOF. Casey Musgraves. And I just saw Casey's coming to Climate Pledge Read sometime in October as well. So just to let you know, but that song, Space Cowboy, is something that I fell in love with back in 2020. I just love that song a lot, and kind of introduced me to Casey Musgraves and her sound. And Brandi Carlile started off the set with This Time Tomorrow from Live at Easy Street, and did not having all of Brandi and the Hanseroff twins' kids singing at the end, if that didn't give you all the feels, then you know, maybe you can't get the feels, but that gave me so many feels here in the booth. It was amazing. Well, I've got another message for you, and then we will get back to the music.
1: OPEPO's 50th anniversary reunion is Sunday, May 17th from 2 to 5 p.m. at H.J. Carroll Park in Port Townsend. OPEPO is a first through fourth grade program within the Port Townsend School District, where students learn cooperatively across two classrooms with support from teachers and families. This all-community gathering will include field games, a potluck, food vendors, music, and opportunities to reconnect with students, teachers, and alumni. It's free and open to the public.
0: And we received a friendly reminder that H.J. Carroll Park is not in Port Townsend. It is in Chimicum. We can't claim everything cool. And hey, I also want to let you know that next Thursday, I'm going to fill in on Midlife Crisis Dance Party, and I'm going to have the Faux Pas live. They're performing at the Palindrome next Thursday, May 21st at 7:30. This band has roots in bluegrass, Americana, jazz, Celtic music. As I've been preparing for this, I've been seeing that they were named the one of the best trad bands in the country by Folk Alley. So just, you don't want to miss this. They're going to be on at about 3:15 with me on Thursday, May 21st on Midlife Crisis Dance Party. And I'm going to throw in a track by them later today. So if you don't, if you're not familiar with Faux Pas, we'll make sure you are familiar with them by the end of the show. And I promised you a little Adrienne Lenker. She's the lead singer of Big Thief, and here she is with one of her solos.

0: right, that's an end. So that was Boy Genius, which features Julian Baker, Lucy Dacus, and Phoebe Bridgers. And that's their little super group. And that song, Salt in the Wound, from their first EP that they put out. Before that, we heard Wednesday with Elderberry Wine from their album Bleeds of last year. And Wednesday features MJ Lenderman, who also plays a lot with Waxahachie. Actually just touring with Katie right now, and they're playing together. We're just in Seattle recently. Maggie Rogers before that with Don't Forget Me. Jillian Welch with Look at Miss Ohio. I got a great note from John about that Jillian Welch song. So he, like me, got tickets to see Jillian Welch and David Rawlins doing the Grateful Dead's Reckoning at the Moore Theater coming up this August. And he told me before he bought that, he had no idea who Jillian Welch or David Rawlins was, but he's just a big Deadhead like me and had to get the tickets because he heard the show was so good because they've already been out there. And so he's like, that song is beautiful. And now I'm really excited and I've got to dig into some Jillian Welch. So, hey, that's the purpose of these kinds of things, right? And let's see, I think that's where we also started with Adrian Linker with Once a Bunch, a single she put out back in 2024. And Adrian being the lead singer of the band Big Thief. And so you see we're tying a lot of stuff together today, and Anne is digging the female energy, but we're going to change that energy for just a little while because we've got some guests here with us in the studio. And I should also let you know you're listening to KPTZ 91.9 FM in Port Townsend. Got to do all those important legal obligations. But more exciting, we have Paul McGid here. And if you don't know who Paul is, he is one of the founders of the Flying Karamazov Brothers.
1: Oh.
0: And we are so excited to have you in the studio, Paul. Thanks for stopping by today. I know you want to talk about the big show that's coming up at the American Legion tomorrow night. So why don't you tell our listeners what's happening?
1: Okay, well, so this is the new old time Chautauqua, of which I'm also a co-founder. And this is our 45th year. And we're about to go on tour this summer. And the way we raise money for our tours is we do benefit shows, fun, wonderful benefit shows. And we've been doing them during Roadie Fest for the last few years. We've kind of combined with the Roadie Fest. And we are going to put on a hell of a show in just tomorrow at 7 p.m. You got to come there.
0: And I think I saw like exciting people with you, like Artist, the Spoon Man.
1: Artist, the Spoon Man, who you might know from Soundgarden fame. And, of course, Flying Karamazov Brothers. We are on Broadway 5 or 6 times. And also Ward Cyril. You ever heard of Ward Cyril?
0: Oh, I've heard of him. I met him once or twice.
1: Oh, really?
0: Yeah, every once in a while we get to talk before his, before my show and after.
1: So he's making a documentary on us, and that's going to come out next year. In fact, he just found this great video of when we arrived in Essen, Germany with the Grateful Dead in 1981. I'd never seen it before, and I'm wearing like 4 top hats on my head, and guess who the custom guy takes over to the side? It was me. And he inspects every hat thinking he's going to find the drugs that the Dead were trying to, bring into town. But anyway,
0: I could talk Grateful Dead stories with you all day long. You probably just heard me say I'm a Deadhead.
1: So. Are you really a Deadhead?
0: Yes, this is how I first heard of the Flying Karamazov Brothers. The first year I was telling another DJ here, the first year I saw the Dead was in 1981. I was only 15.
1: Oh, you're a youth.
0: I'm a youth. And the other day I spent all day listening to Live Dead on vinyl to celebrate.
1: Wow,
0: and
1: great.
0: Was thinking about this interview and like that energy. And
1: we spent a lot of time with the Dead and with Kesey and the Merry Pranksters. We actually became Merry Pranksters ourselves. I used to live at Kesey's house for quite a while.
0: We can have other stories offline.
1: So there'll be us, the Flying Karamazov Brothers, and Artist, the Spoon Man. There's going to be Godfrey Daniels, who's like an 8-foot clown with a red nose. He's very tall. We're not sure why. He doesn't say anything very much, but he has a red ball. And we're going to have Kim Tripp-Smith, who is a really wonderful singer-songwriter. And we're going to be doing the gamble, which is where we challenge the audience a standing ovation against the pie in the face that I can juggle any three objects they can come up with. So we're, you know, challenging Port Townsend to try to come up with something to, you know, confound me.
0: You could do and, like, cleavers and stuff, I saw
1: well,
0: in your notes.
1: Well, it can't be anything that'll... there are a number of rules. Okay. They have to be heavier than an ounce, lighter than 10 pounds, and no bigger than a bread box. You've seen an ounce before because
0: yes.
1: you've gone to dead
0: yes,
1: shows.
0: Yes, I know yes, exactly.
1: I thought so.
0: 28 grams.
1: And there can't be anything that will... any live animals or anything will keep me from being a live animal. And I get... I have to do it in 10 counts, and I get 3 tries and 3 modifications. So you have to think carefully about my modifications.
0: Yes.
1: So anyway, Port Townsend, try your worst. Ha ha.
0: Oh, boy. And you can go on their website to find out more on the new Old Chautauqua website to find out more about the rules.
1: That's right.
0: For the gamble.
1: That's correct. Yes.
0: So
1: you're on top of it.
0: Hey, I prepared.
1: You're so prepared. And you are deadhead? Wait a minute. There's something not right about that.
0: Yeah, well.
1: And so speaking of the tour, you know, why we're doing this is because we're going on tour this summer up into Canada. So last year we did an all sailboat tour up into the southern Gulf Islands. And this year we're doing an all sailboat tour up into the northern Gulf Islands as a kind of a way of extending friendship and solidarity with our Canadian brothers and sisters. We're also working with the First Nations up there. And so the Chautauqua, if you don't know what it is, if you want to know what you're trying to support, is a very worthy cause. We've been doing this for 45 years, since 1981. And when you were 15. And we go on tour for 3 weeks to a month every year. And we normally go somewhere in the greater Northwest, including Alaska, British Columbia, Alberta, Washington, Oregon, all the usual Northwest places, Montana, Idaho. And we go to underserved communities and First Nations in that area. And we work on collaborating with each of the communities we go to bring community and build community wherever we go. And we're part of what was called the Chautauqua Movement, which started in 1874. And we're the last traveling Chautauqua in the world. And Port Townsend is the home of the Chautauqua. So you've got to come out and support Chautauqua. This is like, you know, your claim to fame out here.
0: Absolutely. It's a connection I have because I grew up in New York. And so, you know, Chautauqua.
1: You went to Lake Chautauqua.
0: Yes.
1: Wow.
0: And so when I first heard, like I was very confused, like 20-odd years ago, and I'm like, wait, Chautauqua, new Chautauqua. So I educated myself. You know?
1: Did you just get unconfused a couple of days ago?
0: No, luckily the palindrome helped me. Never odd or even.
1: That's another
0: and somebody
1: thing.
0: Told me today, you have to be odd to be number one.
1: Oh, that's pretty good.
0: Isn't that good, right?
1: I didn't know that one. That's very good.
0: Yes. So shout out Sheila if you're listening.
1: Oh, cool. So, yeah. So anyway, and then on August the 1st, we're going to do something really special. We are going to be having a big convergence of the whole Salish Sea coming together in Gabriola Island just off Nanaimo. So we're asking for people with boats all the way from Olympia to the Northern Gulf Islands to come and meet together. And we're going to have people talk about saving our eco zone, of which that's where we're really the citizens of, is this whole eco zone and how to save the salmon and the watershed. And it's all going to happen on Gabriola Island on August the 1st. So if you want to help support this effort, come to the show at 7 o'clock, have a lot of laughs, and while you're laughing, you'll be doing something good for all of us.
0: That is excellent. And hey, I think my husband's listening. Put that August 1st down. We could take our boats up to the
1: exactly
0: the Gulf Islands, which is something we love to do. So
1: yeah,
0: and live music, the two things together are like magic.
1: There's going to be a lot of entertainment there and concerts. Do you know Valdi? Ever heard of him? There's a lot of Canadian. He's going to be there. You know, we're going to try to get Bruce Coburn to come there. So, I mean, it's going to be a serious effort. So
0: sounds like a date.
1: Yeah.
0: So can people buy tickets ahead of time? Can they buy them at the door?
1: Yes, they can go to the Production Alliance site.
0: Okay.
1: And there they can buy tickets. It's just really easy to, you know, just Google up Production Alliance and you'll see the big show, New Old Time Chautauqua. Get your tickets while they're hot. They're selling like pancakes.
0: I heard that.
1: They are.
0: Do they, can they buy them at the door as well tomorrow?
1: They can also buy them at the door, yeah.
0: And are there other Chautauqua events this week?
1: No, there won't be. This year, we're not doing other Chautauqua events because we're just so busy.
0: Just folding everything into Roadie Week, which has enough events going
1: on. Yes, and we kind of are working also with the Roadie Association, so we've been doing that for a number of years. And it's kind of my theory that, you know, Chautauquas were here in Port Townsend until about 1929, and they were the biggest thing in town, and everybody came, and it was a big gathering for families, like, you know, all over the country. When Chautauqua was at its peak, 40 million Americans and Canadians went to Chautauqua every summer, which is about half the population at the time. And then they kind of died out almost immediately with the Depression and with the advent of movies and radio. And I think Port Townsend was like, what are we going to do? We really enjoyed being together. And I think they started the Roadie Parade out of desire to have community like that again. So that was in 1937, not too long after the Chautauqua. We're not here anymore. So anyway, it's an old event that's been in Port Townsend for many years.
0: Well, I think that that is just one of the many reasons I love living here in Port Townsend. And what, you know, brought me here was this artsy, musical, beautifully landscaped community.
1: Yeah.
0: I had a relative visit from New York, you know, where everything's concrete, and we drove on Highway 20, and they said, oh, who planted all these rhododendrons? So I was like, no, we're lucky enough that they're wild here. And, you know, so we have to appreciate all this magical beauty that surrounds us. It's an inspiration.
1: So cool. Yeah, so we're going to also have Doc Sprinsock, who's going to be singing. He's going to be doing Minnie the Moocher. You ever heard that song?
0: Yes.
1: Interesting lyrics, but we won't talk about that. but it's a great piece of music. And we're also going to be having Mark Rowden. You ever heard of him?
0: No.
1: He's a very famous musician, actually. And he's been on Chautauqua a couple times. So we're really excited about that. So there's going to be great music, great vaudeville, and you can't afford to miss it.
0: Excellent.
1: We can't afford for you to miss it.
0: We'll have to be there.
1: The show is at the American Legion.
0: Thank you for reminding that, Chris.
1: Yeah,
0: I think we said that very early on, but you know, we said you could get the tickets at the door, but we didn't remind them where the door was located.
1: American Legion, 7 o'clock tomorrow, Saturday, May 16th, right after the Roadie Parade. And also, there's the whole party arc thing, which is going to happen in the Memorial Stadium.
0: Yes.
1: Which our band will be playing at. This is, in fact, our band's 51st year.
0: Oh, and what time is that?
1: That will be right after the Roadie Parade.
0: So that's, probably around 2:30.
1: March, you know.
0: Till you get there.
1: We're the last band in the parade.
0: Okay.
1: And we're going to march right into the Memorial Field and do some music, and then we're going to do a little bit of teaser show.
0: Well, hey, you want to turn out for the Roadie Parade. I know Port Townsend gets out for that. 1 o'clock tomorrow down on Lawrence Street, along with the farmer's market. And then we've got like the cake picnic. And is there
1: no cake picnic this year?
0: There is no. I was like, I just said it. And I'm like, no cake picnic this year.
1: It's
0: but there is
1: kind of
0: this event instead.
1: Yeah,
0: so
1: which
0: we have
1: the Memorial Field.
0: Perfect.
1: And then after you've had a little supper, you're going to come over to the American Legion at 7 o'clock and watch our show and bring the kids.
0: And we like the Anchor Burgers next door, so you can go there.
1: Yeah. Absolutely.
0: Hey, Paul, thank you so very much for stopping by telling everybody today about the big show tomorrow night at the American Legion, 7:30. Again, you can get your tickets at the Production Alliance website, or you can buy them at the door tomorrow night. Probably save a couple of bucks if you buy them in advance, but I don't know for sure. Anyway, let's get back to the music, and thank you so much for joining us today.
1: Thank you.
0: We really appreciate you.
1: It was my pleasure.
0: Excellent. Well, and as the dead say, let there be songs to fill the air.

And that was Alison Russell with a brand new song that features some other great lady songwriters, Joy Oladokun and Julie Williams, with No Springtime from her brand new album, In the Hour of Chaos. I'm not even sure if the whole album's been released. I think just a couple of songs are out so far. Sharon Van Etten before that, who is one of my favorites. And that song 17 just always hits me. And that one features Norah Jones on it. And we heard Norah earlier too, another great singer-songwriter. Julian Baker with Torres, Julian again being a member of Boy Genius, who we heard earlier, and that was Sugar in the Tank, and that comes from an album that they put out earlier this year, and back in 2025, actually. And Jen Champion with OMG, I'm All Over It, from her release single, Rider. And Jen Champion, just somebody who, like Sarah Cahoon, has played all over the place. I think Jen and Sarah both spent time in Carissa's Weird. And, you know, I don't know if you know that Sarah also at one point played some drums for a band of horses. So just so much overlap with these wonderful singer-songwriters that are out there. And, I don't have that correctly queued up. Well, we've got some limited time today, and there is something I want to play for you. I'm going to break my own rule again. I'm going to play the Faux Pas because I am going to have them on the radio with me next Thursday. Special show I'm doing, Midlife Crisis Dance Party, and they're going to be on around 3:15 with a great live performance and a little bit of discussion ahead of their show at the Palindrome that evening. And so I've got a little something from them that also features a female singer. This song happened to be written by Ron Sexsmith. Enjoy it.

And that was First Aid Kit with Rebel Heart from Ruins. Before that, we heard Nico Case with I Wish I Was the Moon from Blacklisted. And we started out with one of the inspirations for the playlist and for a lot of the songs that were written here, Lucinda Williams with the title track from Car Wheels on a Gravel Road. And that goes all the way back to 1998. Hey, thanks for joining me today. I have enjoyed being here with you. So I will be back next Friday, and it will be my third annual unofficial kickoff to summer. And yeah, Saturday or Sunday rather is officially 2 years since I've been on KPTZ. So I'm so excited about that. Your good rockin' daddy, Ron McElroy, is in the house getting ready. I'm going to leave you with a couple of more songs. But besides that First Aid Kit and Nico Case and Lucinda Williams, I've got a couple more things coming up for you. Adrian Lenker, with one of my favorite songs by her, Slowpoke, and Angel Olsen. Also, one other thing. As I mentioned, Thursday, I'm filling in for Ray Serabin on Midlife Crisis Dance Party, and I will have the Faux Pas live around 3:15. And don't miss that big time show at the American Legion tomorrow night. It's sure to be a good time. Hey, thank you all for a real good time. Have a great weekend. Thanks for listening.

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Visit roadiefestival.org for the schedule of events. 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Floor Abundance pairs Ariana Heintzman's ceramic foliage